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Good evening and welcome to another episode of The Mission. My name is Daniel James. I'm going to be your host through 8 p.m. this evening, broadcasting to you live from Wurundjeri land on the Kulin Nations. And I pay my respect to their elders past and present and to any mob that might be listening out there, either through Triple R right now or through the National Indigenous Radio Service or the Community Radio Network right across this big brown land of ours. It's red in parts, it's green in parts. I think if we amalgamate all that, it equals brown, surely. You're listening to The Mission. It's been a little while since I was last on air. I was busy with other matters, unfortunately. Fortunately or fortunately or unfortunately, depending which way you want to look at it. But there's been, obviously, nothing stays stagnated. Nothing stands still in this space, and I feel like Aboriginal Affairs is kind of, in a way, at the heart of the changes that we're seeing in our politics and in the way we view ourselves as a nation. You know, last time I was on air, One Nation, for instance, wasn't the most popular party federally in the country. So that was a turn up this week when we noticed that, you know, they have been continuing to surge in the polls, and now they have a higher primary vote, according to the polls, than both the Coalition and the ALP, which basically means we're kind of in an existential fight for the soul of our country. We now have to work out what kind of country we want to be. Do we want to continue to be a multicultural, sophisticated, welcoming, open, diverse country? Or do we want to close ourselves off and become bitter and twisted, get angry about every little thing, get angry about people coming here to build new lives for themselves, getting angry that when they leave, things like our health system will fall over? Because if we don't have people from overseas in our hospitals, in our aged care facilities, in our education facilities, in our rural doctor settings, then we're in a lot of strife. And so we need to work out what we want to do about that. Do we want to continue to complain about the cost of living and then when actually something's done about rectifying the housing market to a certain extent so people have the fundamental human right of having a roof over their head? Do we want to start whinging about that when house prices start going down, or do we want to accept that maybe just beyond ourselves there is a broader society that we need to take into consideration if we want to be a happy, diverse community? But like I said, we are in a battle for the soul of the country. And I guess it was amidst all of that that I was fortunate enough to be in Canberra a week before last, I think it was, for Travis Lovett's Walk for Truth, finally arriving on the steps of Parliament House, where he was greeted by the Prime Minister, and there were several hundred people in attendance. Over 900 kilometres walked by Travis and his family. He actually, I don't know where you saw it, but he actually swam across the Murray River, which I just thought was, I won't say stupid, I'll just say next level. That just goes to show the level of commitment that he has to advocating for a national truth-telling body, one similar or with lessons learnt from the truth-telling commission that we had here in Victoria, which of course was the Yuruk Justice Commission, which you would have heard about on several occasions on this particular program. So that was nice to see. What was not nice to see was just another absolutely gross racist trope from a wannabe comedian from the Ninchula, basically performing some of the most racist, stereotypical tropes that I've seen in a long time. And of course, because we are here now in 2026, what once would have been perhaps derided maybe 30 years ago as absolutely racist, absolutely out of order, is here in 2026 now seen as a left-right issue. So if you think that was racist, which it was, you are considered woke. If you thought it was just a bit of fun and that people should get over it, then you're probably conservative and you see everything as woke. And she was, you know, the comedian was fired from her day job. She's going to have to look for another day job because she's not going to be able to make it as a comedian. But
Already there's a fundraiser for her, and that's raised tens of thousands of dollars for her already. So that kind of bastardry, that kind of prejudice, that kind of racism is, well, it has a home here in 2026, and it's rewarded financially. So that's where we are. So we need to actually think very strongly what we're going to do about all this. And it doesn't mean just sitting at home, shaking your heads and sort of like clutching your pearls and biting your nails. We need to get organised. We need to counter this populist right insurgency so we don't end up like places like the US, which of course now, unfortunately, for all of its attributes, is a bit of a basket case. Britain's on the cusp of becoming the same as the populist right rises there as well. And the reason, of course, I'm talking about this black and white sort of politics is because this impacts First Nations people as much as it does anywhere else. If we allow this to continue, we will continue to be persecuted. We'll continue to be locked up in record numbers. We'll be seen as a problem instead of part of the rich tapestry of this place where if you listen to us and you follow our example, you might just learn a thing or two about how to actually run things. So speaking of running things, my one and only guest tonight is Mariki Onus, who is the co-chair of the First People's Assembly of Victoria. An amazing effort by everyone involved in the establishment of that assembly, but also in the establishment of Gullinwal, which is now the formal body that will oversee the treaty process and be part of the machinations of treaty here in Victoria. So we're going to speak to her. You would have heard of her last time here that she was actually a candidate for the assembly, and lo and behold, she goes in and she's nominated as co-chair by her peers in considerable numbers. So we're going to find out about how she's been coping with the transition, because it would be a bit of a head spin for anyone at the best of times. And we'll talk about the goings on of the assembly and talk about the world in which the assembly and treaty is being implemented into the world, because to quote Paul McCartney, it's an ever-changing world in which we live. That is not a cue for me to play some Paul McCartney, but I do encourage you to stick around for the next 52 minutes as we talk about these things and much more. But in the meantime, sit back and relax and enjoy the conversations. This is The Mission on 102.7 3RRR FM.

0: Midori Harani there with Otto Kyoku, which is a tune I heard somewhere on the grid. I can't remember exactly where it was, but whoever played it, thank you, because I've gotten heavily into that album. So, and time for tonight's first and only guest, because there is so much to talk about. Mirik Yonis is a Gunai Gundijamara woman, activist, organiser, policy person, and now co-chair of the First People's Assembly of Victoria. It seemed to take you by surprise when I mentioned again that you were the co-chair, Mirik. She's also been known for her work in grassroots Aboriginal resistance, including as a co-founder of the Warriors of the Aboriginal Resistance and an organiser around Invasion Day, Death in Custody, which remains a passion for everyone in the Aboriginal community, anti-racism, abolition and self-determination. She's worked inside the Assembly, including in policy, giving her both a movement background and a technical understanding of the treaty process. She now steps into the leadership at a critical moment. Victoria's passed Australia's first statewide treaty. Gunawal has been established as the new statutory body to carry this work forward. But treaty is also under direct political threat, with the Victorian opposition pledging to repeal it in the first 100 days if elected. So Mareki's election as co-chair raises a significant question. What happens when someone shaped by protest, abolitionist politics and grassroots organising is asked to lead one of the most important Aboriginal institutions in the country? Why not just ask her? She's sitting directly opposite me. Mirik, welcome back to The Mission.
1: Thanks, Daniel. Thanks for having me. Yes, it's a very big job at hand when you put it all like that.
0: last time you were in that chair, you were running for the First People's Assembly. You now have been elected as co-chair. Has it sunk in yet?
1: I don't think so. Well, it goes through waves, I think. Most days I'm not really cognizant of how important this is, but then you have moments of, you just have little moments where you realise the importance of the authority and the responsibility that you have and that, you know, that our people trusted me with. And so I take it really serious, and it's a huge honour to have this role and be here.
0: We're having a chat off air about your first 72 hours in the role. So there was an X amount of weeks until we found out who had been elected to the Assembly. So that process finishes. First of all, you find out that you're elected.
1: Yep.
0: Then what happens after that?
1: And then we started May 1, and Gunawal started May 1 as well. And so there was the operations, and the members all started at the same time. We had a cultural grounding exercise with all the members from around the state, where we got to go gel together and get together on cultural grounding. And then we moved into our first chamber, where we passed our first rules and we established the foundations of our governance. And then we had our the next week we had, I think, oh, it's all a bit of a blur. Yeah. And then the next week we had the elections for the co-chair roles, for Gunawal. And so Jaron Murray-Jackson and myself got that role. And then, as you said, about 72 hours or so after, we had to do a speech in front of the Prime Minister, the Premier, the Governor-General and the Speaker of the House of Representatives in the Federal Parliament. And then there were other senators and everyone in the crowd. And when they told me that, oh, you have to do... And it was for the 125th anniversary of Federation at the Royal Exhibition Building in Carlton.
0: Yeah.
1: And so the first Parliament of Australia, I believe.
0: That's
1: and,
0: right.
1: And so that's... I mean... it didn't dawn on me until I was there, and the authority and the way that the authority of Gunawal was treated next to these huge heads of state and parliaments, and how I can't describe the feeling standing in that hall with everyone looking at us speaking. And I had on my mind during that moment all the members that elected me and the responsibility of Gunawal, and that this felt real in that moment, the authority. And, you know, usually when we participate in events like that, it's attempts to be respectful but doesn't always recognise the authority of our people as sovereigns. And that felt like... This is real. This is post-treaty. This is our sovereignty in action. And it was so powerful in that moment to be there, and I was so overwhelmed. I can't even begin to describe that feeling, but it was baptism by fire to go into that event straight after being elected. But I think it was actually the perfect event.
0: Yeah, I mean, it's so emblematic of our democracy as a nation. Like you said, 125 years since the first sitting of Parliament here in Melbourne. One thing that sort of really struck me when you were talking to me about that was that you really felt like you were being respected by all the other leaders and the actual ceremonial aspects of what was happening in the first place. How did that sort of manifest itself? Why did you feel that way?
1: So, yeah, we did the procession, and I don't know much about processions. You know, that's not something that we've ever been a part of, but it's a ceremonial thing for settler parliaments and governments that the guests all take a seat, and then the heads of government all walk in after they all take their seat, and then they sit at the front, and, you know, then the ceremonial aspects of those events start. And so we were placed next to Jacinta Allen,
0: yep,
1: the Premier of Victoria, and I sort of realised that, oh, that's because we have equal power in this state by way of that legislation to mm-hmm. Jacinta Allen.
0: Yep.
1: And, you know, Jacinta's not Premier to me, she's Jacinta Allen.
0: Yep.
1: And so, you know, those things really are the markers that they are serious about it now. And, you know, that was an event that was made by, I can't even remember who organised the event, but it didn't, if you asked me prior to being elected and prior to being a part of the treaty stuff, I would have said that stuff doesn't matter, but actually those small ceremonial things do matter, otherwise people wouldn't do them.
0: Yeah, yeah.
1: And so it's very important that Galangwal is seen and given the rightful place with our authority and our self-determination that we that it's intended to be by our people and, you know, by the treaty in of itself. So, yeah.
0: Yeah, well, it's just, I mean, we want to talk about good news stories as well. You know, it's really important to celebrate the successes that we have. And I would argue, and, you know, you would have this backed up by people from not only across Australia but around the world potentially, that this process that was just undertaken in Victoria to elect a new assembly, to give a new body in Galangwal the authority to do what it has to do around treaty, was done seamlessly. It was done peacefully. Mm. It was done with bugger all, if no lateral violence whatsoever. Because we're a political people and we're a staunch people, and we're not backwards and coming forwards when it comes to how we see things should be done for our people on behalf of our people. But what has just happened here has been remarkable, has it not?
1: Yeah. When we heard from the Special Rapporteur for the Rights of Indigenous Peoples last year.
0: Who's that? Who's that again?
1: Oh, I can't. Oh,
0: it doesn't matter.
1: Goodness,
0: but
1: forgive me.
0: What's the position?
1: Okay, so he works for the UN, and his job is to go around and speak to First Peoples all around the world on Indigenous policies and hear what the issues or hear positive stories that Indigenous peoples around the world are doing or what's happening to them. And I remember that he said that right here in Victoria, that this is the most significant piece of work that's happening and the strongest piece of work that's happening for Indigenous peoples around the globe.
0: Yeah, amazing.
1: Easily. And when you hear that from an expert who would know.
0: Yeah, been around.
1: It's incredible, because for us, when you're just working in it and it feels, doesn't, sometimes I just don't think that we have that opportunity to recognise how important and special this piece of work and this treaty is, and how significant this transformation and reform is in this country and in the globe. And I think it's something that our people, we did this, and we should feel really proud of this work. And I think the fact that Jaron Murray-Jackson and myself are the inaugural chairs of Galangwal, that's who the people have spoken on who they want to lead the work. And I think that it's serious, and we need to take it seriously in the same way that it's intended. And I think that's something that our people should be really proud of.
0: We absolutely should. Tell us a little bit about your co-chair, Jaron.
1: He's extremely intelligent. He's 31 years old, so he's quite young, and he's from very strong families across the state. His mum's Karen Jackson, and Gary Murray is his dad.
0: Yep.
1: and he comes from very strong bloodlines and grew up really strong. And, you know, he's an incredible leader, and it's been such a privilege to work with him. We, you know, I'm really glad that he's the co-chair that got elected in, that I get to work beside. We're both really passionate about economic self-determination for our peoples. Yeah. And, yeah, it's just really nice to see young people having the opportunity and with a vision for change and a passion, who are culturally grounded in, you know, the way that we do business. And so, yeah, he's an incredible operator, and I can't wait for you to have him on the show.
0: Yeah, yeah. I saw him in Canberra, and he apologised for not being on the mate, but it was just a matter of, we're all just very busy. It's really sort of a strange thing, isn't it? Because both your names now are intertwined in history.
1: Yes. Our grandparents used to work together.
0: Exactly.
1: You know, he's from, I think one of his great-grandfathers is Sir Pastor Doug Nicholls, and he used to organise with my family, my nan Edna Brown and
0: Streets
1: Alma,
0: of Fitzroy.
1: And, you know, Stuart Murray. And so I feel like we're just carrying on the legacy of our families, and it feels, you know, so...
0: It's meant to be.
1: It's amazing.
0: You've spent your whole life really challenging power from the outside. What does it mean now to hold a form of power inside an Aboriginal-controlled structure?
1: It's so different. You know, it's, you know, you change. Right now I have the power. I am in a position of power, and I think it's really important to acknowledge that, and how we use this power and authority and responsibility that's been trusted by our people is really important. And, you know, using this power and the powers of Galangwal to hold governments to account and to realise our people's aspirations. And, you know, it's our mob didn't stutter when they elected our assembly, and it's really lovely to see, you know, that reflection of our community on the assembly. But yeah, it is, it's a change of pace, and you have to be, you know, one of the biggest things is responsibility that I think about every single day when I wake up to do this job. And everything I do and say has to be, you know, for the benefit and for our people, like across the state. And so I have to be really careful about how I carry that responsibility, and it's not something I take lightly.
0: Yeah, I would imagine that it's a very different prism in which you need to now think about things, think about some of the big issues that confront us.
1: Yep.
0: And how you expend your energy and use your energy and use your position to address some of these things in the most strategic way possible.
1: Yep, exactly. Because I want Galangwal to be around for a very long time. I want Galangwal to last longer than my own life. And it has to, you know, I keep thinking about, and the Assembly constantly talk about this when we're talking about policy or the work that we want to do and deliver, is thinking about what will this mean in seven generations' time.
0: Yeah.
1: And so the work that I do has to be meaningful to our people, and it has to be transformative. And our Assembly is really passionate about that too.
0: Yeah, if only our mainstream political leaders would think seven generations ahead, you know, instead of 3 years ahead like they do at the moment, 4 years here in Victoria. It's 25 past seven. You're listening to The Mission on 3RRFM. I'm speaking with Mariki Onus, who is the co-chair of the First Peoples Assembly of Victoria. Mariki, one of the things that I think people are still sort of getting their head around is the idea of Galangwal and how that is different from what preceded it in the last two assemblies. Just as a refresher for people that might be still trying to get their head around it at the moment, can you just give us a bit of a 101 on what Galangwal is and what it's been established to do?
1: Yeah, sure. So Galangwal is... came out of the treaty.
0: Yep.
1: So, and it was negotiated last year by the First Peoples, by FPAV, First Peoples Assembly of Victoria, and the State of Victoria, and Galangwal came out of that. And so the Assembly still exists, but now it sits within Galangwal, and we have enhanced powers and functions, many different powers and functions. Two main ones that I'll mention are our truth-telling arm and Nyingmanyanga Wada, and... those are the biggest two arms out of it. And so we all sit under the umbrella of Galangwal. We're a statutory body and we have enhanced authority, so more authority than the other body. I don't know if that's the best way to explain it, but yeah. I'll have to keep coming back.
0: Tell us about the two branches. So there's the truth-telling branch. Tell us about that one.
1: Yep, so the truth-telling branch is...
0: It's a commitment to ongoing truth-telling.
1: Yeah, yep. So there's a lot that didn't get captured in the Royal Commission when we had Royal Commission powers and the Yuruk Justice Commission.
0: Yep.
1: And so whatever, you know, so for what's left over for truth-telling and our mob, it's not over. You can still take your... If you still want to do truth-telling, whether that be around stolen generations or deaths in custody, we can use the Nyonyu, it's called Nyonyu Yuruk Tokuna, and so they'll still process and still work with mob on truth telling matters.
0: Yeah, because I think it's widely acknowledged that even though Yuruk did an amazing job in undertaking the work that it did, you know, because of things like pandemics and the like, that it's recognised that there was a whole lot of people that we probably didn't get a chance to reach or speak to. And issues continue to evolve and happen over time.
1: Yeah.
0: And, you know, to have an ongoing, fluid truth-telling process that will continue to inform treaty and treaties around the place is just so important.
1: It is. And our people tell us all the time how important healing is for our people.
0: Yeah.
1: And I really see that healing component in Yuruk Tokuna. So I'm really excited about that arm. And then the other arm is Nyingma Nyanga Wada, and it means you must do in Tari or Wadi Wadi language.
0: Yeah.
1: And that's a very exciting piece of work coming up. And that is around holding governments to account. And this is something our people have been asking for a very long time. And so we have enhanced powers and functions to call government in and hold them to account. And we want to, you know, I'm excited because, you know, when we talk about it, I don't know how it's going to function once it's all set up with our assembly and, you know, with, you know, the assembly also have within the treaty, we have an address to Parliament and we can address to Cabinet. And so there are all these other powers and functions when you mix them all together with Nyonyu Yuruk Tokuna and Nyingma Nyanga Wada about, you know, how powerful that will really be when it's all working.
0: Yeah.
1: And so we're really excited about that.
0: Yeah, it's going to be powerful, but it's the right amount of power.
1: Yeah.
0: You know, it's not over the top. It's not a different chamber of Parliament. It doesn't replace the state parliament. It is a statutory body that has the appropriate powers that allow for self-determination and self-governance, something that First Nations people in this place and around this continent have been asking for such a long, long time. As co-chair, you're co-first amongst equals. What are some of your priorities? What, you know, without, you know, laying an agenda out for the assembly or first amongst equals, what are some of your priorities? What, you know, without, you know, laying an agenda out for the assembly or on behalf of the assembly,

0: the governments, and this is an opportunity for us to set our long-term agenda and for us to do long-term transformation for our community and not just budget cycles and programs. Yeah. This is an opportunity for us to change the step that we're currently in to be long-term and transformational. We have a 100-year vision that we want to build in our community answerability work, and that's going to be built with our people across the state. I'm going to take that work and, you know, make it a long-term vision, and we need economic self-determination to do that. If we want to take, you know, things that we, you know, have an impact on prisons and our mob to stop going to prisons, and, you know, there are communities in Aotearoa that have used their treaty rights and their economic self-determination to get in some towns and communities their child protection numbers to zero.
1: Yeah.
0: We're looking at something different and transformative that we have never seen in this country before.
1: And economic development is just so important to that, because we know that so many of the crimes that people are in prison for are crimes of poverty,
0: yep,
1: and crimes of addiction.
0: Yep.
1: And so if we can, you know, use the levers that we that are available to us,
0: yep,
1: to lift all of us up so we're out of that cycle. It's all, so much of it is about breaking cycles, isn't it?
0: Yes, exactly. You know, and it's got to be a long-term, it's a seven-generation vision that you have to keep in mind when we're doing the work.
1: Yeah. So that's that's good news. You know, the process has been amazing. It shows that, you know, what we asked for all those years is something that we actually delivered upon. You know, we weren't just mouthing off. we were given the opportunity and took the opportunity and made our own opportunities out of it. But unfortunately, we are in a political climate at the moment.
0: Yes.
1: In the lead up to what will be a very hotly contested state election coming up in November, where one side of, well, there's actually, you know, you could argue that there are three major players now in Victoria and across the country, but the opposition as it is at the moment has pledged to tear up treaty in the first 100 days if they are elected into government. How are you navigating that type of dynamic at the moment?
0: Look, we're committed to working with all sides of politics. That's something that the previous assembly did really well, and we're really committed to doing that too. It's really disappointing to hear that the opposition want to tear something down when people out there are really looking for something new and to build something up. And we haven't seen the costings. We haven't seen much detail on the alternative policy that they want to present. And so that's worrying that we don't have the detail on that. But we're really committed to working with whoever's in government. We've reached out to Jess Wilson. Hopefully we can have a conversation with her. We're prepared to, Jared and I are, you know, no strangers to doing the hard work in politics, and we're really, you know, ready for the election, and we're ready to talk to community and get out and talk to communities and hear what they want to do and what communities want.
1: Yeah, I mean, I think it's important to remember, for people to understand, is that Jess Wilson was a supporter of the referendum. She was one of the few supporters within the coalition down here. Her electorate, I understand, was one of the ones that voted strongly for yes during the campaign. She is not a hard right coalition member. She is what you would, I would suggest, traditionally call a liberal within the conservative side of politics. So hopefully there's enough of that sort of compassion within her, and the dynamics of what's happening here in Victoria and across Australia doesn't drive the coalition and the government further to the right, which means that things like treaty become a bit more of an uphill battle. So that's your challenge, isn't it? Is to appeal to those sensibilities.
0: Yeah, look, we're hoping to have a mature conversation with Jess about how we govern,
1: yep,
0: and how she can govern into the future if she gets in. We're prepared to work with anyone, but the offer is there to do some really good work, and we're prepared and we're ready.
1: Finally, Marika, what about you personally? I mean, I know everyone that knows you and knows of you knows how bloody passionate you are about things. Is there anything about the role that frightens you? Is there anything that, you just, you know that you're going to be tested upon? Is there

0: How are you in terms of your mindset? Because I would still imagine that the dust is settling for you and everyone involved.
1: I love every bit of it, yeah, Daniel. Great. I feel like I was made for this role.
0: That's the attitude.
1: It's you just got to take, you got to roll with the punches. Unfortunately, with feminized people in leadership roles, we're going to be hit harder.
0: Well, we're seeing that around at the moment, isn't it, with some of the most disgraceful sort of misogynist
1: it's horrific
0: stuff going on.
1: You know, and I felt that when I saw that stuff happen in the media, I was, you know, scrutinised heavier than my male counterpart, and I know that that's going to happen for me, but I was raised by the strongest black women I've ever met and you have ever met, and it's going to take a lot more than, you know, a few political punches to hurt me or take me down. I'm ready for the next 4 years and I'm committed to this work.
0: Well, I wish you absolutely every success. These airways will be available to you whenever you need them. If you ever need any assistance from anyone in the Triple R community to spread the word about what Gullinwell's trying to do, what the Assembly is trying to do, it is a beautiful, beautiful community to be a part of.
1: Thank you. I just got one thing to say to any mob out there. Please enrol to vote. This isn't over for us. It's going to be, you know, I know election's in 4 years, but enrol to vote and join our movement. It's never too late.
0: Yep. As I said, if you don't vote, you don't get to complain.
1: Yes, exactly. And if you don't like what I'm doing, you can vote me out next time.
0: Well, that's a long way away. There's going to be a lot of water under the bridge. You've got your work, all ahead of you, but you've got a great team around you, and I just wish you all the best. Mareki, thank you for coming in.
1: It's an honour and a privilege. Thank you. Bye.

It is 7:45 this Tuesday evening. You're listening to The Mission on 3RRR FM. At the top of that last bracket, two-song bracket, we heard Myesha with Broken Tongues. And then we heard another 3RRR own broadcaster, friend, part of our family, Bumpy, with Return Home. And, of course, you can listen to her on Sundays at 4 p.m. with her wonderful show, Pebbles, which is on every week for your listening pleasure. There are so many great programs on this here station. I've got another 14 minutes of the show to go, so let's just continue with some more trackage, some more tunage, shall we? Here is Yinda with Yama, which means sleep.

Walla is life. Walla falls from sky. Rain beginning of life. Like our kinship ties. In Mother Earth's eyes. River banks flow wide. Fingerlings swim wild. Making Mother Moon smile. Hasn't rained in a while. Walla is blood. Walla gives flood. Walla is life. Gotta get law right. Limitless undercurrents. Pushing, pulling, pumping. Gliding, sliding, mulling. Trickles from the nipples of sacred springs. It's an animal thing.

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In the Gubbicide. In the Gubbicide. In the Gubbicide. In the Gubbicide. In the Gubbicide. In the Gubbicide. In the Gubbicide. Seasons, summer breeze. Leaves southeasterlies. Frost on toes will freeze. Plants to make you sneeze. Downpours, thunderstorms. Temps above the norm. Bees will cease to swarm, and our ocean far too warm. It's an animal thing, made to give us wings.

of the gumsite. 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
2: Good morning, I'm Laura Devoy. The federal government has locked in a 15% pay rise for childcare workers. The government is investing a further $3.6 billion over the next 2 years. But the investment will be tied to a commitment from childcare centres to limit fee increases. From July, workers in the family daycare and in-home sectors will also be eligible for the payment. Education Minister Jason Clare told the ABC childcare workers deserve to be paid more.
3: They love what they do, but love doesn't pay the bills. And we saw over the last few years a lot of childcare workers leave the profession to go and work at Woolies or Bunnings because they could earn more there. Turns out when you pay people more people want to do the job. And over the last year and a half or so, we've increased the workforce by 20,000.
2: Two men will face court today, charged in relation to the alleged kidnapping and murder of an elderly man. Police say 85-year-old Chris Bagsarian was taken from his home in North Ryde in February in a case of mistaken identity. His remains were found 11 days later. Two men, aged 19 and 21, were arrested and charged with murder and kidnapping yesterday. Four others have previously been charged and remain before the courts. Bicycle Industries Australia has identified several challenges relating to Queensland's e-bike safety reforms. The changes come into effect next month and will be significant for retailers and riders. Speaking to National Radio News, General Manager at Bicycle Industries Australia, Peter Burke, says the new rules will impact many people who are already using e-bikes safely and responsibly.
4: By requiring everyone to have a car licence, so you need to learn to drive a car first, there's a lot of people in our community that can't get a car licence, and an e-bike is their only form of transportation or ability to leave the house. And we're talking about people that may have a disability or a medical reason such as cerebral palsy or epilepsy.
2: Australia's most popular children's program has been translated into Indigenous language. Residents of northeast Arnhem Land have recorded 5 episodes of Bluey in Yolnu Matha. The ABC says Yolnu concepts have been added for some English words which did not translate, like drop bears. It coincides with the 50th NAIDOC week, which gets underway on the 5th of July. Australian researchers have established a new genetic framework to help scientists better understand how diet drives chronic disease. Scarlett Coppola has more details.
5: Researchers from the University of Queensland examined taste and smell genes to determine whether specific foods cause or are linked to disease. They say taste and smell are two major biological drivers which influence a person's food choices and diet. Despite extensive observational evidence linking diet to chronic disease, strong causal evidence for specific foods, dietary patterns, or nutrients remains limited. Unhealthy diets cause an estimated 11 million premature deaths annually, with rising rates of early onset obesity, cancer, and diabetes, increasing pressure on global healthcare systems.
2: Turning to sport, New South Wales will look to wrap up the State of Origin series in Game 2 tonight in Melbourne. The Blues came from behind to defeat Queensland in Game 1. Both sides have made numerous changes. Mark Nwonganitawase and Dylan Lucas will make their debuts for the Blues, while Payne Haas and Mitchell Moses return. Reece Walsh will start on the bench for the Maroons.
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Paddy, Dave Dellenberg, station manager of 3BBB in the old days. Congratulations to everyone who's kept this station going for the last 40 years. Well done. And hopefully there's another 40. Go for it.

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Come on, children. 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
2: Hello, I'm Laura Devoy. One Nation leader Pauline Hanson will today address the National Press Club for the first time. Her party has seen a significant rise in support in recent months, with several polls showing support for One Nation is now higher than the Coalition and very close to Labor. Prime Minister Anthony Albanese was asked this morning what questions he had for Senator Hanson.
3: The questions that I hope are asked at the Press Club is why is it that One Nation is opposed to all of the cost of living measures that my government has put in place, whether it be these cost of living measures on childcare, whether it be free TAFE, the cut to student debt.
2: The former chief executive of Star has been fined $700,000 and banned from managing a corporation for 6 years. Federal Court Justice Michael Lee found Matthias Bechier failed to inform the Star's board of suspicious conduct committed by a Chinese junket operator in 2018 and 2019. Former Star General Counsel Paula Martin has been fined $400,000 and banned for 7 years. The penalties were significantly lower than what the Australian Securities and Investments Commission originally sought. Riders are being reminded penalties for dangerous e-bike usage in Queensland will soon increase. The laws, which will crack down on dangerous and illegal e-bikes and scooters, will come into effect next month. It follows a parliamentary inquiry and more than 5,000 public submissions. Speaking to National Radio News, General Manager at Bicycle Industries Australia, Peter Burke, explains how riders in the wrong will be affected.
4: Significant penalties, and they have gone up dramatically in Queensland. A lot of them are starting at around $600 if you do the wrong thing. Queensland has now introduced more powers for the police. If they identify you doing the wrong thing, they have the ability to seize and crush the bike. We also have the scenario that parents can now be held liable for the actions of their child under 16.
2: In the US, five people have been charged over an alleged plot to attack the UFC event at the White House earlier this week. The FBI says it thwarted the alleged plan, which reportedly involved using explosive drones to target nearby buildings and force a mass evacuation, which would have directed people towards a sniper team. Five people are in custody, though 23 have been identified as part of a wider network. Vice President J.D. Vance spoke to Fox News.
5: Trying to look at the underground networks that drive towards this violence. 23 so people important. Do not get to the point where they're going to commit a mass terror incident in Washington, D.C. without some serious funding, without some serious coordination. And we've actually been trying to go with those networks of coordination because this is a terrorist plot.
2: A Tasmanian devil who escaped her enclosure at Paradise Country on the Gold Coast 2 weeks ago has been recaptured. Sniffer dogs, drones and humane traps were all used in the search for the animal named Mary. She was found in bushland in the suburb of Oxenford, less than 2 kilometres from the park last night. A spokesperson for Village Roadshow Theme Parks, which owns the park, says Mary was in an unstable condition and was rushed to a vet who was able to stabilise her. Turning to sport, New South Wales will look to wrap up the State of Origin series in Game 2 tonight in Melbourne. The Blues came from behind to defeat Queensland in Game 1. For the Blues, Payne Haas and Mitchell Moses return, with Mark Nwonganitawase and Dylan Lucas to start. For the Maroons, the changes are all on the bench, including Reece Walsh.
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And hi there. You're listening to the Dirt Music Radio Show, coming to you as it does every week from the studios of 2SER. Stuart Coops, my name. Thanks a bunch for joining me this week. And if you're sitting there listening, wondering what Dirt Music is all about, let me explain. Dirt Music's a radio show about music that comes from the heart and takes absolutely no prisoners. What you're about to hear can come from right across the musical spectrum, just so long as it's made with no concession whatsoever to fad or to fashion. So it's another week, another Dirt Music, lots of music to get through. Some of it's old, some of it's new, some of it inevitably is in between. But as always, an emphasis on new music, and that includes the first two tunes we're going to listen to this week. Kurt Vile, who I'm a big fan of, just released a double concept album, Philadelphia's Been Good to Me. Yes, it's a whole collection of songs about Kurt Vile's relationship with Philadelphia. We're going to listen to one called You Don't Know, which has a nice nod to both Neil Young and Bruce Springsteen. Then after that, Willie Nelson on album number 873, although I am informed semi-reliably that it is his 79th solo album. Not sure if that's right, but, you know, he's made a lot of records. The album's called Dream Chaser. We're going to listen to the wonderful title track from that record. You are listening to Dirt Music.

Two fabulous songs to get us underway this week on Dirt Music. First up, Kurt Vile from his new concept album, Philadelphia's Been Good to Me, with, to give it its full title, which I didn't before, You Don't Know Cause It's My Life. And then after that, Willie Nelson with Dream Chaser from his brand new album. Now, I did a little bit of research. Since 1962, Willie Nelson's done 104 studio LPs, 78 of them have been solo albums, 26 collaborative studio albums, 14 live albums, 51 compilation albums, soundtracks, on and on and on. So kind of, if my maths is vaguely correct, this is album actually, you know, tallying them all up together, album number 153. Does that make sense? No, it doesn't. I'm not sure. A lot of Willie Nelson records anyhow. All right, let's stop doing Willie Nelson mathematics and move on to an artist I listened to for the first time, even though her album came out last year, Joby Riccio. The album's called the song we're going to listen to is called Wildfire Season. The album is called Face the Feeling. She is from Nashville, and this song is fantastic. For those of you with sensitive ears, I will give you a language warning on this one.

A trio of fine tunes there on Dirt Music. Joby Riccio, R-I-C-C-I-O, with a song from her 2025 album, a song called Wildfire Season, which I like very, very much. And I like her record, Face the Feeling, a lot as well. Then from Melbourne, something new from Brooke Russell and the Mean Reds, a song called Sylvia. And in Melbourne again, alt-folk singer Madeline Lehman with Famously Fragile from her album called Ripen on the Vine. In Sydney, over recent weeks, we've had a lot of music centred around Vivid Alive. I saw so many shows. One that impressed me no end was national singer Matt Berninger, who you might have heard on Dirt Music in recent weeks. Did a fabulous solo show just with two supporting musicians. I walked out of the show loving it all, but with one song stuck in my mind. It was from his first solo album, Serpentine Prison, a song called One More Second. If you know it, you probably love it like I do. And if you've never heard it before and wondering what I'm talking about, this is that song, One More Second, from Matt Berninger.

in love with someone. If it ain't me, come on. Just give me a little more time. Give me a little bit of warning. Baby, I'm gonna be fine.

Hope very much that you're enjoying the tunes on Dirt Music this week. As usual, they come from all over the place, but hopefully it hangs together as a good listening experience for you. Stuart Coop with you, calling the shots. We listened to Matt Berninger first with One More Second, who, as I mentioned, was one of my highlights at the Vivid Music Festival held in Sydney recently. Someone I also dug seeing was Brian Jackson, who recorded so many fantastic albums with Gil Scott-Heron. He was in the country to do a celebration of his collaborations with Gil Scott-Heron. He also had with him a new triple album. Yep, triple album called Now More Than Ever, which includes lots of reworkings of tunes he did with the aforementioned Gil Scott-Heron. And we listened to one of the most famous ones, Lady Day and John Coltrane, recorded with Russian Patterson. And then after that, from Melbourne, they're terrific. They've got an EP coming soon called Junkyard. I'm talking about Fountain Lakes, who are Jack Tonks and Emma Heaney. Song from them, from that EP, called Cry Wolf. Now an Australian artist, another one who I like very much, from Queensland. His name is Jack Raymond, and this is a song from him called Prisoner.

Three more tunes there from Queensland. Jack Raymond, who I like very, very much, with a song from him called Prisoner. That's from a forthcoming album. Then a recommendation from regular Dirt Music listener Mark in Fremantle, Alex Amon, with a song called California Blues, which I like very, very much. And we followed that with Gold Coast duo Paper Daisies with their song Heartbreakin' Cowboy. It is time for me to say goodbye to those of you taking the syndicated show. I hope, as always, that you can join me next week for another Dirt Music, coming to you from the studios of 2SER and around Australia, thanks to the Community Radio Network. I'm going to leave this portion of the show, finish it, with a tune from the terrific, wonderful, inspired guitarist Marissa Anderson. The piece we're going to listen to is called Hammed, and it's from her brand new album called The Anthology of Un-American Folk Music. If you love Harry Smith's Anthology of American Folk Music, you'll realise that Marissa Anderson is having a little bit of a play on that. Have a listen to this tune, see what you think.

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1: National Radio News.
2: Hello, I'm Laura Devoy. One Nation leader Pauline Hanson will today address the National Press Club for the first time. Her party has seen a significant rise in support in recent months, with several polls showing support for One Nation is now higher than the Coalition and very close to Labor. Prime Minister Anthony Albanese was asked this morning what questions he had for Senator Hanson.
3: The questions that I hope are asked at the Press Club is why is it that One Nation is opposed to all of the cost of living measures that my government has put in place, whether it be these cost of living measures on childcare, whether it be free TAFE, the cut to student debt.
2: The former chief executive of Star has been fined $700,000 and banned from managing a corporation for 6 years. Federal Court Justice Michael Lee found Matthias Becquier failed to inform the Star's board of suspicious conduct committed by a Chinese junket operator in 2018 and 2019. Former Star General Counsel Paula Martin has been fined $400,000 and banned for 7 years. The penalties were significantly lower than what the Australian Security and Investments Commission originally sought. Riders are being reminded penalties for dangerous e-bike usage in Queensland will soon increase. The laws, which will crack down on dangerous and illegal e-bikes and scooters, will come into effect next month. It follows a parliamentary inquiry and more than 5,000 public submissions. Speaking to National Radio News, General Manager at Bicycle Industries Australia, Peter Burke, explains how riders in the wrong will be affected.
4: Significant penalties, and they have gone up dramatically in Queensland. A lot of them are starting at around $600 if you do the wrong thing. Queensland has now introduced more powers for the police. If they identify you doing the wrong thing, they have the ability to seize and crush the bike. We also have the scenario that parents can now be held liable for the actions of their child under 16.
2: In the US, five people have been charged over an alleged plot to attack the UFC event at the White House earlier this week. The FBI says it thwarted the alleged plan, which reportedly involved using explosive drones to target nearby buildings and force a mass evacuation, which would have directed people towards a sniper team. Five people are in custody, though 23 have been identified as part of a wider network. Vice President J.D. Vance spoke to Fox News.
5: Trying to look at the underground networks that drive towards this violence. 23 so people important. Do not get to the point where they're going to commit a mass terror incident in Washington, D.C. without some serious funding, without some serious coordination. And we've actually been trying to go with those networks of coordination because this is a terrorist plot.
2: A Tasmanian devil who escaped her enclosure at Paradise Country on the Gold Coast 2 weeks ago has been recaptured. Sniffer dogs, drones and humane traps were all used in the search for the animal named Mary. She was found in bushland in the suburb of Oxenford, less than 2 kilometres from the park last night. A spokesperson for Village Roadshow Theme Parks, which owns the park, says Mary was in an unstable condition and was rushed to a vet who was able to stabilise her. Turning to sport, New South Wales will look to wrap up the State of Origin series in Game 2 tonight in Melbourne. The Blues came from behind to defeat Queensland in Game 1. For the Blues, Payne Haas and Mitchell Moses return with Mark Nwonganitawase and Dylan Lucas to start. For the Maroons, the changes are all on the bench, including Reece Walsh.
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My name is Matt Malone, and you've tuned into Cali Country. Going to be Lou's just... Lou'll be back very, very shortly. We've got some Marty Stewart playing here on the stereo. We're going to be here from 1 till 4 p.m. this evening here on Cali Country 3BBB 99.9 Voice FM.

0: Good afternoon, listeners. Welcome to Kelly's Country Radio Show this afternoon on Free Triple B 99.9 Voice FM. And my apology for being late. It's not due to the fact that my special guest is here this afternoon with me. We've been so busy tied up downtown Dufferin Street at Rediscovery Records buying CDs and DVDs from my good guest mate here, Matt Malone. Welcome to Kelly's Country Radio Show.
1: Thank you, Lou. It's a pleasure to be back here with the king of the Black Hill Rockers, the mayor himself, the legendary 3BBB Voice FM presenter. The mythology is massive. It's huge. Mr. Lou Kelly.
0: And, of course, Matt hailed. I'd done his homework for him. I discovered him long ago, over 100 shows ago, was it, Matt?
1: Wow, over 600 shows ago.
0: Back in Dawson House, wasn't it?
1: It was.
0: And, of course, listeners, Matt is a presenter here Tuesday nights on Hell or High Water.
1: 7 till 10pm. I do a lot of local and international interviews with guests, etc. And it's a very eclectic playlist, as you know, Lou.
0: I know. I'm one of your best listeners at home there.
1: There you go.
0: Up in Black Hill with Rosemary Ann and the family there.
1: A cheerio to Rose for tuning in today. Always a pleasure to see you, Rose. Great to see you today.
0: And all the Kelly gang and the Black Hill Rockers listening too as well.
1: That's right.
0: Now, Matt's going to be along the show this afternoon, and we're going to have our favourites and his favourites, our taste in music, and a bit of mine as well. And we start off with Marty Stewart and the Fabulous Superlatives. Sounds like a lassative, you know, a toilet lassative, that song, isn't it?
1: Laxative? Yeah, okay, Luke.
0: But they're superlatives.
1: You've got something on your mind, mate.
0: They're a little chocolate square that you have when you want to go to the toilet. So they're super. Instrumentally done by Marty Stewart from his Space Junk release.
1: Which so that's a new one, is it, Lou?
0: This is the latest one.
1: Okay.
0: Freshly sent from Nashville, Tennessee. I've been presenting it the last, most of the year. Only come out in April or something. Those tracks was Graveyard, followed with The Pretty Horses, Catalina, Over the Moon. What else have we got? Oh, we got right through it. But anyway, that's something different instrumentally, Matt.
1: Yeah, because Marty Stewart is obviously usually doing the straight up kind of country music, and obviously for a lot of folks out there, they might know Marty Stewart because he went out with. We got a lot of his music here today with Johnny Cash's daughter, I believe, for a period of time, Rosie.
0: There's another new one there, not old, but new. We were looking at that the other day. Listeners, me and Matt are going to present some different releases over the past. There's Johnny Cash, as you mentioned.
1: Yep.
0: Even Bob Dylan's coming in on the scene from that release of his. What's the title, Matt, that new old release?
1: So it's a record from 1997 that's been reissued called Time Out of Mind. Kind of really was the resurgence of Dylan back in the 90s and produced by Daniel Lanois. And this is a newly remastered set that Lou has here on CD. It's a 5-CD set and it has a booklet. And I mentioned to Lou earlier today, I got it on vinyl, and it's fantastic on vinyl as well.
0: Oh, it's a treasure. It's something the history of a music buff would have.
1: It's a pretty amazing
0: Even set. Probably more popular than Elvis, you know.
1: Whoa, that's a big call, Lou. That's a big call.
0: But Johnny Cash, you know.
1: Wow.
0: There you are. Who else have we got?
1: Hoping I'm going to get in some Johnny Paycheck. We've got some Hank Williams gospel keepsakes from Time Life, which has got some really rare Hank songs on here that I actually don't think I've heard. So
0: it's all gospel.
1: Yep, gospel.
0: That's from the record shop near you.
1: Dixon's.
0: Dixon Records.
1: Yep.
0: Second hand.
1: Uh-huh.
0: And we've just been to a second hand shop, haven't we?
1: We went down to see Butch at Rediscovery. Fantastic store. I reckon, for me, it's still my favourite record store in Ballarat.
0: There's Kank too, you know.
1: I haven't been into Kank's yet, so I can't judge yet.
0: He's closed.
1: He's closed during the week, so I can't go in. But okay. It's always a pleasure to see Butch and Kelly, and Butch has always got heaps of great new second-hand stuff down there. Today I picked up 6 Doors VHS tapes.
0: Oh, don't tell them the price. No, don't say
1: that. And I also got that box set, Martin Scorsese's Blues documentaries, which I'm...
0: on DVD.
1: I've seen them before, but I'm happy to have the whole set.
0: Thousands of DVDs.
1: Uh-huh.
0: Isn't there?
1: Millions of CDs.
0: You don't know where to start.
1: No.
0: Now,
1: and Lou, you got some stuff too, didn't you, from Butch today?
0: Lots of soul.
1: What'd you get?
0: Soul, 60 soul.
1: Okay. So this is blue, one you got today?
0: Blues, blue soul.
1: Did you get this today?
0: Yep.
1: Yep.
0: That's
1: Lost Deep Soul Treasures.
0: Rare. They're very rare. And people are going in there today or the other day. And I said to Butch, this is getting a bit empty here. There's not as many as I was seeing last time.
1: Mm-hmm.
0: He said somebody's come and taken some of your stuff too. Oh, no. You can't have that. I'm the only one there. When, is he coming back? Yes, he's coming back to get more. So there's 2 of us at the moment, 3 of us.
1: Okay.
0: They are gems.
1: Mm.
0: You wouldn't buy this anywhere in the Southern Hemisphere, this stuff. And they are dirt cheap at that quarter, third price, Matt.
1: Is this one you got off Butch too?
0: That's 2. That's another one.
1: Today?
0: No, not today. I've had that playing.
1: Okay.
0: That's Wild Boogie Blues. We'll get in our blues segment on that one.
1: Because Lou, I'm sure all your listeners out there that are regular listeners to Cali Country, that Lou Kelly has a vast collection of a lot of these rare compilations from obscure labels like Crawdad Records. This is Crawdad Records 001, and it's called Raw 60s Downtown Blues. And I think I know the blues, and there's a lot of artists on here that I've never heard of.
0: Various artists, but they're probably all gone now, moved on and gone. And these are before the big record companies like Alligator Records and Delmark was another label. These were little small labels like Sun Records. What's the other one I'm thinking of? Their history. It's history what we got here this afternoon. Now, Matt's got to get back on the train after the show, so I've got to get you down there to catch that train back to the Big Smoke, Mark.
1: Yeah, that's right.
0: So we've got a little bit to go through the next till 4. Good music for good listeners out there. Kelly's Country Radio Show.
1: So what do you got first up, Luke?
0: Now, first up, you know this one. Come on, come on. He's from Nashville, Tennessee, but actually hails from Texas.
1: Oh.
0: He's born and bred in Texas.
1: Okay.
0: And this one here, you know who I mean, Charlie Crockett.
1: Is it? That's Rose's boyfriend, isn't it?
0: The Year of the Ram, and I've been playing. It's mine now. This is the release came at the same time as The Year of the Ram.
1: And he started as a busker, didn't he?
0: Yeah.
1: For years, he was a busker.
0: This is produced by Shooter Jennings.
1: Waylon Jennings' son, yeah.
0: Mm-hmm.
1: Okay.
0: Both releases.
1: Yep.
0: You'd be surprised to know Shooter does a lot of stuff, recordings, of all places. He's from Nashville, Tennessee, and he skips over the Memphis into Sun Studios and does a lot of production in that. No, studio's a legend. The ghost of Elvis hangs around there, you know that. But anyway, let's have a track or two from it.
1: So you saw Charlie Crockett, didn't you, in Ballarat?
0: He did come to Ballarat 2 years ago.
1: How was it?
0: Great. Good attendance, full attendance, upstairs and downstairs.
1: Wow.
0: Good crowd there.
1: What did you think of the Civic Hall opening up for artists like that, an international
0: country
1: artist?
0: It's really good, I thought. It's best to go downstairs up front, I think.
1: Okay.
0: You see, we were up in the belt up top, you know, being high archery or whatever. So we would have liked to go down. You can make a choice and dance around too at the same time.
1: Okay.
0: Chris Christopherson was there.
1: That's right.
0: That was just before the COVID. So, you know, you don't expect people that get, musicians that get in there, you know.
1: You must have some good memories at the Civic Hall, mate.
0: I have, going back to the early 70s. I got wiped out when the ACDC were there out the back.
1: Wiped out?
0: Well, I couldn't get in, so I heard it from the outside. So don't no more of that.
1: Okay.
0: Look, let's have a couple of tracks, Matt. Welcome you here to Kelly's Country Radio Show.
1: Thanks for having me along, Lou.
0: The prodigal son has come back.
1: I've come back to 3BBB Kelly Country.
0: All right. This is the self-titled from the album. And you're lonesome sometimes yourself, aren't you?
1: I'm God's lonely man, Lou.
0: But you're not a drifter, are you?
1: Used to be. Well, I've got a home now, though.
0: Well, that's what this song's about, a lonesome drifter that hangs around Kelly's Country Radio at times. Let's have it.

0: Charlie Crockett from the Lonesome Drifter release, and that track, Night Rider, Matt. And you'll be night riding the train back to the Big Smoke this afternoon, I presume.
1: I will be, yeah. It will be night by then.
0: Yes, there you are. That's
1: Charlie Crockett.
0: Charlie Crockett from the Lonesome Drifter release, and also the other release the same time was The Year of the Ram, which you've folked as a track or two on your show.
1: I've played, yeah.
0: So there you are, a newcomer, the new American.

0: and West Sound from Texas, and also Nashville, Tennessee.
1: There's a lot of really good contemporary country music coming out of America.
0: They're classed as Americana.
1: Yeah.
0: And Brian Wise is, plays a lot of that stuff when he's over New Orleans even. So, there you are.
1: Yeah, you got to... Have you checked out Colter Wall yet, Lou?
0: I've heard of him, but haven't heard good. Enough.
1: He's a real... He's actually a real cowboy. He lives on a ranch
0: now,
1: in
0: not,
1: Canada.
0: Not like this fella that's coming up next. Now, who's we're that? Talking to Dave Allen Coe, and I know you done a tribute show for him there a few weeks ago.
1: Yep.
0: To David Allen Coe, passed away last or 2 months ago, was it?
1: Roughly about 2 months ago, yeah. If you want to hear it, listeners, you can jump onto my archive page, Hell or High Water Radio Show.bandcamp.com. You can listen back to my tribute to David Allen Coe.
0: Oh, that's still recorded for you, is it? On it?
1: Yeah.
0: That was a great show, mate.
1: Thanks.
0: Oh, even the next day I had to do it on my own.
1: Fantastic. Well, he's a bit of an underrated singer-songwriter. He's I would put him up there with the greats of country music. He's pretty amazing.
0: Well, there's nobody that could act like him if they'd done a movie, like Dylan or Elvis or anybody else.
1: He was very eccentric.
0: Very versatile, unique in his own way of a real gritty outlaw.
1: He was uncompromising, yeah. And he was in and out of prison?
0: Most of his time. And he wrote a lot of songs in prison, some of the real drifting songs too that an outlaw would go through and experience in the West at that.
1: Mm. He was a real outlaw. It wasn't just a put on. He was a real outlaw who lived by that kind of code, didn't he?
0: Mm. Now, he's
1: amazing
0: had quite a few releases. And one you mentioned, some are... The obscure bootleg releases, what are they, Matt?
1: Obscure bootlegs of David Allen Coe?
0: Yeah.
1: Yeah, it's hard to find David Allen Coe's music, to be honest. It's not that widely available, particularly his X-rated records.
0: Mm. You'd think it'd sell, wouldn't you, if that?
1: I think the X...
0: Or it's over.
1: I think the X-rated records are too controversial.
0: Ooh,
1: for the market.
0: Too mean for airplay, man.
1: They're littered with profanity and crude humour and off-colour jokes, I guess you could kind of say, Lou. But I actually had the pleasure today, Lou sold me a couple of David Allen Coe records from his personal collection.
0: That's right, they were the Rides Again, wasn't it?
1: Yep, and Spectrum.
0: Spectrum, that was the last...
1: So that's now I've got all of Lou's David Allen Coe records, because I bought a few a couple of years ago. So I think I've got about six records from David Allen Coe now.
0: Well, I've got the two on Raven Records, which were a Sydney distributor, on two discs. There's four albums, and on the other there's another four through Raven.
1: Yeah,
0: Raven Records.
1: That's a cool collection, that one.
0: Not sure whether they are online today.
1: Okay.
0: They're a popular label in Sydney.
1: Okay.
0: And Didgeridoo Records was the same, but they got out, well, something. Record companies come and go like the artists, you know.
1: Mm.
0: So
1: What's on that four-disc set? Which records they put on that one?
0: There's Spectrum that you've got.
1: Yep.
0: The last official release. Spectrum 6, is it?
1: Yep.
0: Or 7. Human Emotions, Tattoo, which is full all over tattoos, and when he's all body tattoos.
1: That's right.
0: And this particular track, it's Gospel, from his family album. He did marry and had a couple of daughters, I think.
1: He had a son, I think, too.
0: Yeah, so whether they followed in Dad's footsteps, I don't know. But
1: his son actually does a podcast, and it's all about country music history.
0: That's
1: worth checking out.
0: Mm.
1: Yeah, it kind of touches on the more obscure parts.
0: What's his name?
1: Gee, I forget his name now. But it's a good podcast. It's called Rhinestones, I think, Rhinestones and something it's called. I haven't listened to it for many years now. I think he stopped doing it a couple of years ago. But it has all kind of obscure stories about country music artists like George Jones, yeah. Waylon Jennings, his father, David Allen Coe.
0: Even Shooter.
1: I think Shooter's been a guest on there. Yep.
0: Mm.
1: I mean, Shooter's doing, as far as Sons of Outlaws go, I mean, Shooter's been doing really well.
0: He's been doing a lot of production for a lot of New Orleans outfits, you know, the soul and jazz stuff.
1: Do you like Shooter's music, Lou?
0: I have heard some of his solo stuff. I don't mind.
1: Okay.
0: It's pretty balladly sort of, not a bit opposite to Dad, wouldn't he, Waylon?
1: Well, some of it he puts like hip-hop in it, doesn't he?
0: Yeah.
1: Which I'm not, I'm kind of not into that much.
0: Mm. But that's progressive country, I don't know.
1: Oh, it's progressive, all right.
0: Well, let's have this one.
1: Let's go back to the non-progressive country with David Allen Coe.
0: And this track, Heavenly Father, Holy Mother, God Bless You.
2: If Grandpa was alive right now,

0: Thank you, boys. I couldn't have sung it better if I'd sung all four parts myself.
1: That was Hank Williams. If that track, I've got one-way ticket, my one-way ticket to the sky, Matt.
2: The Hillbilly Shakespeare, the genius, the greatest songwriter that ever walked planet Earth, Hank Williams Sr. I've never heard that song before. It was a pleasure to hear it, Lou.
1: And that one-way ticket to the sky would be heaven, would it?
2: Wow. Hank got one. Will you get one, Lou? You got one?
1: Well, it could be the other way down too.
2: Oh,
1: you know, the hell.
2: Gee.
1: That was taken from the Gospel Keepsakes from Time Life magazine, which do a lot of research and sounds like Bear Family. And, of course, all the stuff that I play from the 50s is analogue to digital. It is inevitable that many of these tracks that we've played have had to be dubbed from original 45s, especially those singles, and digitally restored for this show, especially.
2: Mm.
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2: Fantastic. We're here today on Kelly Country, Lou Kelly and your
1: special guest,
2: Matt Malone. And prior to them, we had David Allan Coe with Heavenly Father, Holy Mother, from his record from 1978 called Family Album. And I'm just looking through the liner notes here, Lou, and he has this little poem that he wrote.
1: Oh, yes, you read that out.
2: And he says, to all who hear me, let them know that this is truth. And to those that see me, let them tell their children they have witnessed a miracle. And to those that love me, let them forgive my shortcomings. And to those that despise me, let them spend half their time in hell like I have. And to those who judge me, let them look in the mirror. And to those that want it, here is one more tattoo. Take it. It's yours. David Allan Coe.
1: Great poem. Written in jail and doing time.
2: Must have been. I don't know.
1: Just like Folsom Prison and San Quentin.
2: Mm.
1: Wonder if you've done time in them.
2: I don't know if you... I think you might have been in San Quentin, but I don't know about Folsom.
1: And there's one that started all off in prisons, and Johnny Cash started off at Folsom Prison. All before that was, would you believe, B.B. King, was it, that done a live show at County Jail?
2: Yeah, you mentioned that.
1: That was done before.
2: I was trying to buy that record off Lou today, and he wouldn't sell it to me.
1: I'm taking that to heaven with me too.
2: B.B. King live at the, was it the county?
1: County Cook, is it?
2: Prison. Prison, yeah.
1: And that was before San Quentin, but that's the same.
2: It's an amazing show.
1: Done a show for the prisoners for the first time in history.
2: So you can actually go online, Lou, if you haven't seen it. It's on YouTube.
1: Okay.
2: And you can see B.B. King performing at that particular show, which is pretty phenomenal.
1: Okay. Now, we'll just slip in Hank before the news. And this one's from the Gospel Keepsakes, the old country church, which you haven't been for years yourself.
2: I go every day, mate.
1: Oh, well, what about this church here? Kelly's Country Radio Church.
2: I'm here right now.
1: God bless you.
2: And the blues be with you.

0: National Radio News.
1: Hello, I'm Shannon Kirkwood. AI regulation, a monocultural nation, more coal and gas, and reform of the public broadcasters. They're some of the policy ideas put forward by One Nation leader Pauline Hanson in her address to the National Press Club.
2: My party will put Australia back on the path to prosperity, security, independence and freedom. One Nation will do everything to help take this country back for its people. At the moment, government of this country has become a victim of the ideology of people who have failed you in the past and will fail you again.
1: Her speech was disrupted by a banner which called out the party's opposition to an increase to the minimum wage, while protesters gathered outside the venue prior to her arrival, criticising Ms. Hanson. The extension of a 15% pay rise has been welcomed by childcare workers. The federal government is investing a further $3.6 billion over the next 2 years to fund the pay rise for an additional 18 months. But the investment will be tied to a commitment from childcare centres to limit fee increases. Long-time worker Elizabeth says the pay rise will help people stay in the job for longer, which ultimately benefits children.
3: Consistency of the educators is more important for the children. If they see the same face every day, they're very happy. And if they see different faces every day, different faces coming and looking after the children, they're very distressed. So I'm happy about this pay rise staying longer.
1: Hundreds of infectious disease and immunisation experts will conclude a discussion about the latest science and research today. Experts have used the two-day conference in Melbourne to discuss health challenges following the pandemic, including respiratory health, regional threats such as bat-borne viruses, environmental racism and public health challenges. Speaking to National Radio News, CEO of the Public Health Association of Australia, Terry Slevin, says among the discussions, vaccine benefits for certain demographics.
4: We've just been talking about the issue of highlighting the benefits of pregnant women, you know, mums-to-be, and the benefits of a range of vaccines that will not only help their health, but the health of their unborn child. So there's a whole range of ways in which we can make the system better. To some degree, there isn't necessarily an end game other than making the Australian population as healthy as possible.
1: Australian researchers have established a new genetic framework to help scientists better understand how diet drives chronic disease. With the details, Scarlett Coppola.
5: Researchers from the University of Queensland examined taste and smell genes to determine whether specific foods cause or are linked to disease. They say taste and smell are two major biological drivers which influence a person's food choices and diet. Despite extensive observational evidence linking diet to chronic disease, strong causal evidence for specific foods, dietary patterns, or nutrients remains limited. Unhealthy diets cause an estimated 11 million premature deaths annually, with rising rates of early onset obesity, cancer, and diabetes, increasing pressure on global healthcare systems.
1: And fashion retailer Glue Store has told customers it's permanently shut up shop in-store and online. The multi-brand retailer has reportedly posted multi-million dollar losses. And to sport, the US football side says it's ready to take up the fight against the physical Socceroos. The teams clash at the FIFA World Cup on Saturday in Seattle. Australia's being labelled the underdogs, and US players have been talking down the Socceroos ahead of the match. On the pitch today, Argentina claimed a 3-0 win over Algeria. Austria and Jordan are currently in action.
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0: That was Jim Nesbitt and that track, Working All My Life, and he happens to be a Cashalike, Matt.
1: He is a Cashalike, and Lou's got a bunch of these CDs of the Cashalikes, and as Lou was telling me during the break, a lot of these blokes looked up to Johnny Cash, Lou.
0: Well, they done their time. And they walked the line out of those prisons. There's quite a few of them. And that was one, Jim Nesbitt. There's quite a few others. Now, when Johnny Cash played at Folsom Prison, as you know, and also Sam Quinton, all them prisoners seen the light, you know. I thought, oh, that's Johnny Cash. I'm going to be like him. Just like all the Elvis Presleys out there. But you've got to get out of there to be like him, you know. You've got to walk the line.
1: You do.
0: You can sing like him and you can be like him. But you won't really be him. But we've got the real Johnny Cash coming up very shortly. But there's quite a few of them, Matt. Believe me, this is not made up. There's a variety. There's one... changed his name from Johnny, you know, Johnny Doe. You know, that get me? Doe, as in money. There's Bobby Wayne, Billy Horton, Barton, I think, Johnny Pierce, all prisoners. And they done a pretty good, well, job of it. Though one-night standers, though. They might have made a single out of it and be gone. But I don't know about being going back to jail, though.
1: Yeah, I don't know. But I know one of the most famous Cashalikes, mate, in this story that you're talking about, when Johnny would visit the prisons, San Quentin, Folsom, etc., these men who were incarcerated would see him perform. One of the most famous, I guess you could say, as a Cashalike, was Merle Haggard, who was in prison, saw Johnny Cash, to reform his life, ended up getting out of prison. And he actually, during the late 1960s and 70s, he actually was a bigger selling artist than Johnny Cash.
0: That's right.
1: And I love Merle Haggard. You love Merle, don't you?
0: Yes, I've seen one, an old one there in Rediscovery there this afternoon.
1: A vinyl?
0: No, it was a CD, very early.
1: Okay.
0: Probably in that era.
1: Okay.
0: And
1: I love Merle. He's one of my favourite singers, I think, too, Lou. He's got a fantastic voice, Merle Haggard.
0: Well, and a good writer, songwriter. And he's
1: Willie Nelson got asked recently, sorry, Lou, he got asked recently in a recent interview with New York Times, Willie Nelson got asked, who he thought was some of the greatest songwriters of all time. And the first words that came out of Willie Nelson's mouth was...
0: Merle Haggard.
1: Merle Haggard, yeah.
0: And I don't think he's with us today.
1: No.
0: But he had a duo with George Jones.
1: He did.
0: He was pretty mates with George.
1: Yes.
0: And I know they done a duo album.
1: And they did the main single from that release was a Townes Van Zandt song, Punch on Lefty.
0: Mm.
1: That really popularised and put Townes Van Zandt on the map, who as I mentioned earlier, Lou, I'm reading a book about Townes at the moment.
0: That's right. I've seen that this afternoon.
1: Yeah.
0: Now, there you are, there's an exception. Get out of jail and walk the line and be like Johnny Cash and you'll get a long way ahead, won't you, Matt?
1: You will.
0: Is that your goal?
1: That's my goal.
0: But you didn't go to prison to get it, did you?
1: Well, I wouldn't reveal that in public anyway.
0: Okay, Lana, enough of that. We'll play some more Cashalikes. Oh, we might play one more. And then we'll go into the real, real Johnny Cash. And these are tracks from Ride This Train, I think it is, the box set.
1: Yes.
0: Cheaply from Rediscovery again. That is a masterpiece itself. And listeners, keep tuning in there. We've got a Bob Dylan special coming up too as well.
1: That's where Lou gets a lot of his ammo, isn't it? From Rediscovery, from your old mate Butch.
0: Yes, I've known him for the first time when I came to Ballarat back in the early 70s.
1: Wow.
0: So
1: apparently he was a bit of a lady killer back in the day, Butch.
0: Oh, well, that's nothing to do with what I do with him, but he can be, but...
1: Was he a good singer, or is that just... No, is that all made up?
0: He's a good drummer.
1: Oh, he's a good drummer. Okay.
0: He's probably listening to this.
1: He used to tell me he was a great singer, so, but I never saw him
0: under the shower, yeah.
1: Never saw him sing.
0: In the shop sometimes.
1: Yeah, now, that's true.
0: I'm trying to look up a popular one here. Ray Stone. This is a very Cash-alike one, this one. We'll follow that with Wayne Cross, but here's Ray Stone with 21 Man. I'm not sure what he done with them. Maybe he shot him and went to Folsom Prison, but he got out some reason or other.
1: Wow.
0: By walking the line. Now, I'll just cue him up here.
1: I'm not sure how you get out for shooting 21 men, but anyway.
0: Well, we'll soon. Here we go.
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0: We'll get there, that 21 man, yet. 19. Here we are.

0: There's a police car behind us, man.
1: So?
0: He's right behind us.
1: So what?
0: Is he looking at us? Do you think he saw me?
1: Hey, relax. He turned off. What's all the fuss about?
2: What would the Phoenix police want with you anyway? She's really crazy, man.
1: She may be worse than crazy.
2: What's with you, cowgirl? You still a pinball machine or something?
0: Don't be funny. I never stole nothing. I killed my old man.
1: Let me see now. The bus station ought to be straight ahead downtown here.
0: Oh, please, you could don't probably make me get out.
1: You say you killed somebody?
0: I had to, man. Please don't turn
2: me in. There's a bus station right over there. Boy, we sure can't pick him.
0: He treated me like dirt. I loved him. Lived with him all that time. I was true to him. I tried to warn him. He just laughed at me.
3: The cowboy's lady is crying tonight.

0: So long, cowgirl.
1: Please don't turn me in.
2: I never saw you. Man, I wish I hadn't seen her.
0: That's two of us. You know, Callaloo is a little crazy.
2: Who?
0: Callaloo. She wasn't that crazy. She might kill a man with loving, but she would never do it with a gun.
2: Callaloo, is that your California woman's name?
0: Yeah. But I'm not sure she's in California. For sure, you know. She may be in Louisiana by now.
2: Louisiana, huh?
0: Yeah, that's where the Lou in her name came from. Her folks had a really cute idea when she was born that since her daddy came from California and her mama from Louisiana, they'd put both her names together and hang it on her fly.
2: It's a good thing they put California first. She could have been named Local.
0: Come on, man.
2: Or if they came from Mississippi and Illinois, she could be called Missile.
0: You ought to lighten up a little bit on me now.
2: But really, me.
0: You know, really, it wasn't far from here.
2: Really?
0: I saw her the first time about 3 years ago. And she was hitchhiking just like that cowgirl.
2: Yeah.
0: You ever been to Louisiana?
2: Yeah, I've been to Shreveport.
0: Let's pull over here a minute.
2: Why? What's the matter?
0: Well, I'm just not really sure if I really want to go back to California.
2: Hey, listen, I don't care, fisherman. I told you in Indiana that I'm just rambling. One place is good another with me.
0: You wouldn't mind then if we sort of turned around and headed towards New Orleans?
2: Makes no difference to me. Till I find somebody like the lady, or at least get the lady off my mind, one place is good as another for me. Man, I saw her face in the clouds over the Rockies. I smelled her expensive perfume in that cheap bar in Denver. And I saw her face on the street in Des Moines, Omaha. Till I stop seeing that face, I'm ready to ramble.
0: Let's make a U-turn, head back.
2: We may be thumbing ourselves pretty soon unless you got more money than I have.
0: Who cares, man? She may be thumbing too.

0: real Johnny Cash there in that track from the release of A Long Ride, This Train. And Callaloo, from California to Louisiana, my friend Matt.
1: Yeah, that's right.
0: Good song that. You could make a cover of that, could you?
1: Yeah. I like the Cowboys' Last Ride too, mate.
0: Picked up a cowgirl, hitchhiker, that murdered her dad or boyfriend.
1: Yeah.
0: They had to get her away from her.
1: Yeah. Pretty amazing dialogue there.
0: It is. It's from Come Along, Ride This Train release package there that Cash done in the early 60s. We're going from that cover self letterhead there. Right? What is it? It's just titled From Sea to Shine and Sea, Matt.
1: Mm.
0: There's a whole lot of songs there that were not released, but this is before he hit the road and ran into Rosanna, one of the Carter family girls, and fortune made its fame there for Rosanna Cash, was it?
1: That's his daughter.
0: His daughter too.
1: June Carter.
0: June Carter, I'm thinking of. June. Way ahead there.
1: Yeah.
0: So Callaloo to you.
1: There you go, Callaloo.
0: About California to Louisiana.
1: Callaloo Kelly.
0: And yeah, that rhymes to New Orleans. And we had a Cash-alike before that series with the Wayne Cross, Putting Another Dime in the Jukebox, and Ray Stone, 21 Man.
1: Mm.
0: Pat Garrett was shot there too. I see he shot one of them.
1: Wasn't Pat Garrett good mates with Billy the Kid?
0: I think he shot him too.
1: Have you seen, did you see that movie back in the day?
0: I have, with Chris Robson.
1: And there's Bob Dylan.
0: That's an old movie, that, isn't it?
1: Did you like it?
0: Yeah, it was well done.
1: Yeah, it's got a great soundtrack.
0: I think that would have been one of Dylan's first casts on the scene, wouldn't it?
1: Maybe as an actor.
0: Yeah.
1: I think Sam Peckinpah directed that.
0: Mm, that's still around. You see it pop up now and again.
1: And I think the soundtrack was particularly notable because it was the first time that anyone had heard Knocking on Heaven's Door, I think, was on that soundtrack.
0: That was it, yeah. Mm. And, of course, you heard that song like Stairway to Heaven. Every funeral you went to was Knocking on Heaven's Door or Stairway to Heaven.
1: Was it?
0: Oh.
1: Was it Dylan's Knocking on Heaven's Door or was it the Gunners, Guns N' Roses?
0: No, it was before the Guns N' Roses. You're thinking of that too, but you sort of got sick of it. You'd say, well, play something else. We've heard that many times.
1: Uh-huh.
0: And it was disrespect in a way. You got sick of it.
1: Mm.
0: You know, I'm not going to have that at mine.
1: Oh, aren't you?
0: No, I don't know.
1: Oh, you already told me about the song you want, Lou.
0: Spanish Castle Magic by Jimi Hendrix.
1: That's right. You wanted Hendrix.
0: And all the sand melts into the sea and you go in with it.
1: Yeah.
0: That could be dust too as well.
1: Very spiritual, Lou.
0: Mm. You're listening to Kelly's Company Radio Show here with special guest Matt Malone,
1: mm-hmm.
0: Hell and High Water. And while I'm on the subject of your show, Matt, what's up next week on the show? Who you got interviewing?
1: I might have an interview, but I've got to do it on this weekend, so I'm hoping it comes through on the weekend. Okay. Going over to his place to record him, but I'm not going to announce it yet until I've actually got the interview because I haven't got it yet. But I've got shows lined up for the future, but I'm waiting to come back from Sydney, and I've got a huge interview with an iconic artist that a lot of people would know. It was a 5-hour chat with him.
0: Who's that again?
1: In America. I won't say yet. I'll keep it as a surprise.
0: It's not confident. Official yet.
1: Not official yet. No, I've got this interview recorded, but I'm not going to announce it until I get back from Sydney. Yeah.
0: And what are you doing in Sydney too while you're there?
1: I've been invited to – so I've been to Sydney twice in the past 6 months,
0: mm-hmm.
1: and I've been invited back to perform a solo show as a part of the King Street Crawl, which is a big street festival up there in Newtown and Enmore. It's going to be headlined by Tropical F-Storm, featuring mm-hmm. members of the Drones,
0: yeah.
1: and a band called Body Type, etc. There's a whole bunch of artists that are playing, and I'm playing in a little – Southern Gothic bar called Ravenspur.
0: Mm-hmm.
1: Going to be doing two sets, and I'm going to be performing tracks from my critically acclaimed record For the Term of My Natural Life, along with songs by John Lee Hooker, Muddy Waters, Nick Cave, Johnny Cash, Bob Dylan, and whoever else I want to pull out on the day. So it's going to be a lot of fun. That's in July, and I'm going to be announcing that officially on my socials tomorrow.
0: Now, tell me, is your backing band, the Holy Spirits, are they still with you?
1: Yeah.
0: God bless them too.
1: Yep, we've got rehearsal tomorrow night. We're working on a new record, and we've got a show coming up on the 4th of July at the Edinburgh Castle on Sydney Road. This year's been a big year for us. We played the St Kilda Blues Festival.
0: Yes.
1: We did three shows there, which was fun. And we also did a support slot with the legendary post-punk band from the 1980s called the Sacred Cowboys. So the band's going from strength to strength.
0: And I've heard say they're trying to get a gig here in Ballarat.
1: Yeah, we're looking potentially to do a show up here.
0: Where could you put them?
1: We're trying to figure out where to play. We're thinking maybe the Painted Lady. I haven't played in the Rat for a while, Lou, as you know. I think it's been three years.
0: A vinyl launch there 2 years ago, was it?
1: 3 years ago, I think, 2023.
0: Yeah.
1: And that was very well attended.
0: That was too.
1: Yeah.
0: And it could happen again, hopefully. We'll have to see the management there. So
1: would you be up for a heavy, hard blues show, Lou?
0: Of course.
1: Lots of songs about murderers and evil and God and the devil.
0: That's the blues. We had all those shows back in the late 80s and 90s, the Ballarat Blues Festivals, and they're just a swing. They just were so successful. It flourished. The station made money, the hotels, the bands, the people happy. We'll try and get that going again. That's going to be hard these days, you know. So with all the festivities, and, of course, the tax, public liability you got against you, isn't that? With all the festivities, and, of course, the tax, public liability you got against you,

0: from that release of Ride This Train. And while you're riding those trains in them days, they weren't electric motive, locomotive. They were steam driven and powered by black coal. And it's black as strychnine, you know.
1: Mm.
0: Coal, it's dirty, and it's really dirty. Mm. And it burns.
1: It's the lifeblood of the American industrialization, wasn't it, Lou?
0: Yep, and it got all discovery of America and all the states from east to west.
1: It's pretty amazing history, America, isn't it? Like, yeah, going into the
0: frontier,
1: the frontiers of America with the
0: Indians,
1: the West, and the development towards California from the east, and the American Civil War is fascinating.
0: The buffalo, the disappearance of the environment, the landscape and everything, and the Civil War and the gold that goes on.
1: In California, the gold rush, yeah.
0: And also the coal. Let's have this
1: look. Have you seen, just briefly, Lou, I know you're into documentaries and books and stuff. Have you seen the documentary series by Ken Burns about the West?
0: Yeah, I've been watching that.
1: You have watched it?
0: The Frontier.
1: It's just called The West.
0: Yeah, by Ken Burns. That's it. Yeah.
1: And came
0: all
1: out.
0: All the hardships that.
1: Came out like probably 15, 20 years ago, maybe.
0: It's all about the settlers, too.
1: And
0: the discrimination and the wipeout of the Indian race, the culture they lost. But the Indian lost a lot.
1: It was an amazing series. Mm. Really love that. Highly recommend that to listeners out there if you haven't seen it.
0: Okay, Matt, well, listen to this. This might have something to do with it.
2: There's a police car
3: behind us, man.
2: So?
3: He's right behind us.
2: So what?
3: Is he looking at us? Do you think he saw me?
2: Hey, relax. He turned off. What's all the fuss about?
4: What would the Phoenix police want with you anyway? She's really crazy, man.
5: Ride this train up and down and across a strange, wonderful land. It's almost like a fairyland when you think about it. You go through places with names like Tuscaloosa, Kokomo, Muskogee, Oshkosh, Saginaw, Eureka, Bandera, Battle Creek, Sioux City, Chattanooga, Hattiesburg, Lynchburg, and Bald Knob, Arkansas. You see, I'm a million different people from all over the world, and I've been coming to this country for hundreds of years. This was the promised land for me. But let's not forget that when I came here, there were already millions of people living in teepees along the rivers and hunting deer and buffalo for food and shelter. And it's with a little regret that I think of how I pushed them back and crowded them out to claim this land for myself or for another country. But the Indians' hearts must have been full of music, for they left names with me that seemed the same. Names like Mohawk, Mandan, Kickapoo, Cree, Yakima, Seminole, Crow, Shawnee, Choctaw, Delaware, Fox, Paiute, Winnebago, Cheyenne, Blackfoot, Navajo, Ute, Comanche, Quapaw, Creek, Apache, Sioux, Chippewa, Ottawa, Hoopa, Shoshone, Mohican, Osage, Menominee, Chinook, Arapaho, Nez Perce, Iroquois, Pawnee, Kootenai, Flathead, Chickasaw, Pueblo, Yuma, Pima, Pomo, Caddo. Well, a lot of them are still with me, and I'm glad. It's for sure their names will always be with me. But let's look a little at the heart and muscle of this land. A few things you don't read in books. Things that aren't taught in school. Now you take this little town we're going through here. This is Beech Creek, Kentucky. And right down there in the valley, that's where our house used to be. It was a little shotgun shack with a spring out the back and a smokehouse and another little bitty house, and that's about all. My pa was a coal miner like most everybody in Muhlenberg County. Worked in the mines all his life. I guess he didn't have much ambition to do anything else because they say coal mining kind of gets in your blood. Matter of fact, Paul said if they ever drained the blood out of him, it'd be blacker than blackstrap molasses. When I was a kid, I used to sit at the fireplace there with Ma, and we'd wait on Paul to get in from the mine, and we'd sure get anxious if he was ever late. Ma would rock back and forth and watch the clock, listening for Paul to hit the front porch. Then he'd come in, nothing clean but the whites of his eyes, and he'd reach for that lye soap and start scrubbing. And I'd stand back and watch him and say to myself,

Cussed everything in the mining camp, from a shovel and my pick to my carbide lamp. But I know mighty well, till I grow old, I'll still be a cussin', but loadin' coal. Loadin' coal, loadin' coal. I'm a double first cousin to a dad blame mole.

0: let his children see.
1: When he was hanging dead.
0: When he was hanging dead, the captain turned his head. The captain turned his head.

0: Are you there, Matt? Did you hear that?
1: Another man done gone. The original version I heard of that's from Odetta, who was a folk blues singer from the 1960s. She was a buxom black lady with a huge voice, and I've always loved her version of that particular song, but I'd never heard John and his sister-in-law sing it, Anita Carter. So that was a real pleasure, Lou. Thank you for that.
0: And that the other lady, Odetta, is Odetta?
1: Odetta, yeah.
0: Didn't she perform with Bob Dylan?
1: She did. At the Newport Folk Festival in 1965, I think, or 66, she performed with Dylan.
0: And that was in the movie recently, was it?
1: I haven't seen the movie.
0: Oh, you should. You should go and see it.
1: I haven't seen the movie.
0: As soon as you get back to Melbourne, go and see it.
1: Okay.
0: Get it out on DVD.
1: Uh-huh.
0: JB's have got it anyway.
1: Okay. Do you rate it highly as a musical bio, Lou? Do you put it up there with Walk the Line or Coal Miner's Daughter?
0: All that. That'll done.
1: Okay. It's that good. Okay.
0: Oh, yeah. Now, look, we've better get away from Johnny now, especially for that gospel, eerie gospel track. I'm going to have a man done gone. With Anita Carter.
1: Mm. It is eerie.
0: Now, up next, we've got another outlaw. He's pretty much like Dave Allen Coe too. He done a bit of bad time and good time, but he wasn't a cash-alike though, and he didn't walk the line.
1: No, he didn't.
0: He stayed in time, doing time, and he got out, but he believed in the Lord.
1: He did.
0: I'm talking about Johnny Paycheck.
1: Mm.
0: What a name. Paycheck, pay me.
1: Yeah. I love Johnny Paycheck. He's one of my faves.
0: There was a lot of stuff, Johnny Paycheck, and there's no movie of him yet. Epic County Hits from that release, 1971 to 81. This is from that release. There's another one I've got I can't find. We researched to get that today and the other day, his first release. It's a vintage one.
1: Yes.
0: What was that called again?
1: It's The Little Darling Years.
0: That's it.
1: Which I absolutely love. And Lou's got the CD, and because Lou was the one that introduced me to Johnny Paycheck many, many moons ago now.
0: This was
1: the That Little Darling release was the thing that made me really fall in love with Johnny Paycheck. It's the arrangements on it are amazing. And on the cover it says, imagine if David Lynch, the film director, was a country singer.
0: Mm.
1: And it has a picture of Johnny Paycheck on the front looking very kind of mysterious and dark and surreal.
0: He dressed up in a suit.
1: He did.
0: This is before he went to jail.
1: He did.
0: He was a goody-goody, dressed up like Frank Sinatra and all them, you know.
1: But he wasn't. But he wasn't good. It was all a facade, Lou.
0: He went under a false name too, did he?
1: The songs on that record, I mean, a lot of them are about really dark subject matter.
0: There's an Outlaw's Prayer one here we would have played. Drinking and driving, we shouldn't play that.
1: No.
0: Sure, 11 months and 29 days, oh. David Allen Coe, Turn Over. And Mr. Lovemaker, Let's All Go Down to the River with Jody Miller. Now, who was Jody Miller?
1: The only reason I know of her is because she did that song, but I don't know anything else about her.
0: Well, he sung about her. He might have been in love with her, I don't know.
1: Mm.
0: But okay. What have we got queued up here? This is a funny one, this one. What is it called? I'm the only hell mama ever raised. Let's have it.

You know, I worked a big package show in Fort Worth Saturday night. We had all day Sunday to rest and relax before I caught another flight. So I decided to walk downtown and get myself a little fresh air. Before long, I found myself in front of a big church on the corner of the square. Boy, I could hear that singing way out in the street. It sure was a beautiful sound. So I just walked up the steps and opened the door and started to go inside and sit down. But before I could, a young man walked over to me and said, "Excuse me, sir, but I can't let you in with that big black hat, those jeans, that beard and long hair." So I just left, went back outside, sat down on that curb. And I thought to myself, that's the house of the Lord. That guy's got a hell of a nerve, telling me I can't worship anywhere I please. So right there in front of that church, I just knelt down on my knees. I said, "Lord, I know I don't look like much, but I didn't think you'd mind. I just wanted to be with your people, Lord. It's been a long time." A while ago, I saw a wino over there in the alley, all bent over in tears. And I thought how one stained glass window from this church would feed his family for years. Then there's those fine cars parked outside. Too many for me to count. It made me think how people walked for days to hear your Sermon on the Mount. Then there's those fine ladies in the choir, Lord, singing like they really love it. Hell, last night they were dancing on the front row of my show, drinking beer and screaming, "Sing Shovin'." You know, even John the Baptist wouldn't be welcome in this place, with his coat made of camel hair, sandals on his feet, and a long beard on his face. You know, Lord, when you come back to get your children, take them beyond the clouds, to live forever in heaven with you, well, I'd sure hate to be in this crowd. You know, Lord, I'm not perfect. Some even call me no count. But I'll tell you, I believe a man is judged by what's in his heart, not his bank account. So if this is what religion is, a big car and a suit and a tie, then I might as well forget it, Lord, because I can't qualify. Oh, by the way, Lord, right before they kicked me out, didn't I see a picture of you with sandals and a beard? I believe you had long hair, too. Well, this is Paycheck, signing off. I'll be seeing you, Lord. I hope.

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3: National Radio News.
4: Good afternoon. I'm Shannon Kirkwood. One Nation leader Pauline Hanson says her party will be pushing for a monocultural nation. Ms. Hanson has made this statement during her first address to the National Press Club in Canberra today.
5: We cannot be a multicultural society. We are a multiracial society, but we must be monocultural. Australians must live under the one cultural umbrella.
4: Ms. Hanson, who did not give an acknowledgement of country, has also put forward ideas on AI regulation, the need for more coal and gas, and reform of the public broadcasters. Meantime, an investigation has been launched into how a banner was able to be unfurled behind Ms. Hanson during her speech today. Left-wing political activist group GetUp has claimed responsibility for the banner, which read, "I opposed a pay rise for workers while I took a $100,000 pay rise for myself." The group's CEO, Paul Ferris, says the address deserved some honesty, while anti-One Nation protesters gathered outside the venue prior to her arrival. G7 host France is urging partners to agree on a statement regarding critical minerals, measures to help the West reduce its reliance on China. The leaders will be discussing the securing of the mineral supply chain in France today, as well as a broader effort to address global economic imbalances. A French presidency official noted before the G7 summit, the group will be negotiating texts which are significant on critical minerals and, as a consequence, on economic sovereignty. New South Wales police say they will not stop until all of those involved in an alleged kidnapping and murder are identified. Police have charged two men aged 19 and 21 with murder and kidnapping. Police say 85-year-old Chris Bagsarian was taken from his home in North Ryde in February in a case of mistaken identity. His remains were found 11 days later. Four others have been charged. Detective Acting Superintendent Stuart Gordon says police are seeing more young males committing serious offences, often for very little money.
6: Now, if you look at the six persons who are currently before the court, they're young men, they're charged with murder, the most serious offence in the Crimes Act, carrying life imprisonment. The kidnapping offences themselves carry 25 years. So here are a group of young men who have perhaps thrown away the best years of their lives for doing something just so staggeringly serious for nothing.
4: Travel advice for several Middle Eastern countries have been lowered, but the federal government has warned the situation could change quickly. Scarlett Coppola reports.
7: Bahrain, Israel, Kuwait, Qatar and the United Arab Emirates are no longer listed as do not travel, but as reconsider your need to travel. However, there are some parts of Israel the government is urging Australians not to visit. The change comes as the US and Iran prepare to sign a deal to end their conflict. The Department of Foreign Affairs and Trade says warnings could go back up if conditions deteriorate. Australians should check the government's Smart Traveller website before travelling.
4: Now to sport. Queensland will be seeking to take the State of Origin series to a decider when the Blues and Maroons clash in Melbourne tonight. The Blues came from behind to defeat Queensland in Game 1 in Sydney. And Lionel Messi has scored a hat-trick in Argentina's 3-0 win over Algeria at the FIFA World Cup today. He has become the first player to take the pitch in six different men's World Cups, and is now the oldest player to score three goals in a game at the tournament.
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17: 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You could even lose your license. 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Phone down. 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

0: Oh, yeah. Some gospel soul wop or something. Doo-wop gospel, Matt?
1: Gospel doo-wop. They were the Skylarks from 1951 with their track There Must Be a City. And prior to the news, we had the Silvertone Jubilee Singers with Since Jesus Came Into My Heart, also from 1951. And from this 4-CD set.
0: Oh, look,
1: from Nashborough Records out of Nashville, Tennessee, 1951 to 1983, a long-running gospel, primarily gospel label. And it's got a lot of obscure stuff on here. It's been remastered and released by Universal Music, and a fantastic collection, Lou.
0: And just like not going to church much, I have not ever played that ever. Went since I bought it about years and years ago, well before the COVID, at a certain outlet record shop in North Melbourne. And that's the first time that you've seen it and heard. And it's been blessed by the Lord for us to play that.
1: It has, mate. I'm really shocked that you haven't played it. It's a beautiful set. And it's called I Heard the Angels Sing, Electrifying Black Gospel, from the Nashborough label from 51 to 83, with the first disc there, Looking for a Better Place to Live.
0: We should call this the Gospel Hour or the Gospel Radio.
1: There you go, Lou.
0: Because we're from outlaws to gospel singers.
1: Perfect.
0: I'm sure the Lord's been blessed with us. As Rob Darby mentioned, God, hallelujah. And good on you, Rob, for listening in, and Ricky B as well. They'll be blessed by the Outlaws and Lord Jesus himself. Thanks for listening, fellas. I'll give you a cheerio later on after, before we go. But there we are. There's the Lord's on upon us now.
1: Yeah.
0: There's a halo growing around me or what?
1: Yeah, it's 3:15 here on 3BBB 99.9 Voice FM. You've tuned into Cali Country with the legendary, the man, the mayor, the king of the Black Hill Rockers.
0: And, of course, we had a Lord's Outlaw prayer too to all the outlaws.
1: Johnny Paycheck.
0: Johnny Paycheck. And what's the other one? It's a hell of a song it was on. The only hell mum ever raised.
1: Is that true, Lou? Are you the only hell that your mum ever raised?
0: I can't say that. She's gone.
1: Okay.
0: So what about yours?
1: My brother's a... One of them's at least a pretty... He's a pretty good hell raiser as well. But I've certainly raised some hell in my life, Lou, for sure.
0: Yeah, but he still believes in the Lord, doesn't he?
1: I don't know. I think he's...
0: He has to.
1: I don't know. I'm not sure what his beliefs are in that regard.
0: Well, he'll be listening to this. He will be.
1: Like, yeah.
0: Rob, he's been blessed.
1: We're converting people all across the state here, Lou.
0: Well, outlaws and God, let it be. Let them, this segment of the Cali's Country Radio Show, move on to the next great writer.
1: And are we going to be playing a musical God now, Lou?
0: Yeah, this is a... He's on God's side, this fella.
1: Yeah.
0: Now, I'm talking about Bob Dylan. Time Out of Mind. In 1996-97, Bob Dylan wrote two of the most profound and poetic laments in the American songbook, full of heartache and what Jack Kerouac called forlorn rags of growing old. Those songs grew to become Time Out of Mind, the album that proved Dylan's continued cultural relevance and cemented his place as our greatest living songwriter of our time. Those are true words. And, of course, that's taken from the box set of Time Out of Mind. Let me see here what it's all got. We'll select the track from it. Now,
1: Do you ever fave Dylan record, Lou?
0: Yes, the first one, Like a Rolling Stone.
1: Highway 61.
0: Yeah.
1: You love that album?
0: That's classic.
1: Yeah, that's great.
0: We were all Rolling Stones in them days.
1: Yeah, that's...
0: Rolling with the Beatles and the Rolling Stones.
1: That's a great album. Great album.
0: Great song.
1: Mm.
0: Time Out of Mind, 25th anniversary. It was released in that year, in the late 90s. Compiles a 5-disc set deluxe edition. And, of course, you got this on vinyl. You're lucky. You'll take the heaven with you too.
1: I do have it on vinyl, yeah. It's a beautiful set.
0: Includes 25 previously unreleased studio outtakes and alternative versions. Would you have that on it as well?
1: I think I've got parts of the outtakes. I don't know if I have as comprehensive a set as you because you've got the 5 CDs there. I've got,
0: yeah.
1: I think it's 3 vinyls in the set that I have.
0: Yeah.
1: And it's beautifully produced and presented, remastered. It's probably, in my estimations, one of the greatest Dylan records from the 90s onwards. Mm. He did quite a few great records. This one, Love and Theft, is a really good one. Modern Times is also great. And his most contemporary record, Rough and Rowdy Ways, I thought that was a masterpiece
0: too. That was well done too.
1: Yeah.
0: And there's live versions of each track of the album. I don't know where they were done, but bonus discs with tracks previously released on the Bootleg Series Volume 8. How many volumes are there of this? A brand new mix of the original album, a hand-covered book with the previous unseen photographs and extensive liner notes. I will take this to heaven with me.
1: Yeah.
0: Now, look, let's select the tracks here. There's Lovesick, Dirt Road Blues, Me and Miles. What is your favourite tracks on this? Would you select?
1: Gee, I really love the last track, Highlands, but it does go for about 20 minutes, so I wouldn't say we should play that today.
0: You'll be late for the train.
1: Yes, but outside of that, I mean, it's every song on it's really great. I think Not Dark Yet was kind of the single from the release. That's a beautiful song. As far as kind of the rockiest songs on this, Cold Iron's Bound is really good.
0: Cold Iron's Bound.
1: And I'm trying to think, what was the other one that's called?
0: Here it is, Million Miles or something.
1: Million Miles is good. Standing in the Doorway, is that on this one? No.
0: Yeah.
1: Is it?
0: Yeah.
1: Make You Feel My Love, that became a huge hit for Adele. I think she did a cover of that one.
0: All right, well, cue that up.
1: So that's a beautiful song. The whole record, I think, is a masterpiece,
0: and
1: mate.
0: It is still available at a budget price. I think, it would be around the 20, wouldn't it? It wouldn't be like the others. You can get them for $9.99 and all that.
1: Oh, with Dylan CDs, you mean?
0: Well, no, this one, Time Out of Mind.
1: Okay.
0: That would be wouldn't be a cheapo. You wouldn't get that at the Salvos, would you?
1: Probably not, no.
0: All right. Well,
1: the first track's good though too, Lou. That's kind of Bob getting very dark and bluesy. He's getting lovesick. It's inspired by Hank Williams.
0: Well, we'll have that, and then we're getting a bit lovesick for some blues too before we go. And then we'll toss the coin for the next one, but let's get lovesick at the moment.
1: Bob Dylan here on Kelly's
0: Country Radio Show.

0: Bob Dylan there, Matt, from his release, you know, that Time Out of Mind, like my mind's out of time at the moment.
1: It's pretty amazing to live in the same time as an artist as towering and as influential and as amazing and as... he's just contributed so much to the cultural fabric all over the world, like Bob Dylan.
0: And we're living in that time.
1: We are.
0: Dirt Road Blues there. And Love Sick.
1: Do you remember the first time you heard Dylan, Luke?
0: Yeah. There was a song about the old dogs barking in the backyard and he's giving me a headache.
1: Oh.
0: Love Sick Blues or something like that. No, that's Hank Williams.
1: Uh-huh.
0: Homesick Blues, I think it was.
1: Subterranean
0: and
1: Homesick
0: like
1: Blues.
0: A rolling stone come rolling along, and I rolled along with it.
1: Johnny's in the basement mixing up the medicine.
0: And
1: I'm on the pavement thinking about the government.
0: And a lot of the radio stations didn't play because it went too long.
1: Oh, like a rolling stone.
0: Yeah.
1: Isn't it extraordinary, though, that
0: there's no short version of it at all.
1: In 1967, that year, that was went to number one on the charts. Isn't that extraordinary?
0: It was great.
1: A song that's long, that's full of surreal and poetic imagery, and sung by a bloke that a lot of people think can't sing.
0: And anyway, I was listening to, at that time...
1: Oh, I think he's a great singer.
0: Dylan and, Jimi Hendrix as well. The Cream, and my mum and dad said, "You're nuts, what's this rubbish?" And I said, "I like it." And of course, in not disrespect, coming taught by the Sisters of Mercy, and he's listening to this rubbish, what's he going to do next?
1: Yeah.
0: So look at it now, we can't get rid of it. It's there.
1: It is.
0: Legend as it is. And, of course, the blues. I was into that too.
1: Mm.
0: Muddy Waters, Howlin' Wolf, all that.
1: Mm-hmm.
0: Oh, he's mad again. What's he doing? Doesn't he like Hank anymore? Yes, and then I turned to the Lord and I played the Lord the gospel stuff.
1: Uh-huh.
0: Oh, no, he's not mad. He's just on a bump steer going there. Now, I know you perform... John Lee Hooker.
1: I do.
0: How do you perform in his style? Do you play his riffs and sound like him, like the Johnny Cashes, or?
1: I really love John Lee Hooker. I remember I first heard John Lee Hooker when I was in my teens, late teens. I picked up one of his CDs for $2 from Kmart. It was in a bargain bin.
0: Yeah.
1: And I played it through and I thought it was really amazing. And since then, I kind of learned how to play guitar from John Lee Hooker and Johnny Cash. I kind of learned chords from Johnny Cash, and then I learned how to play kind of lead stuff from John Lee Hooker. So over the years, I've done a lot of John Lee Hooker songs. But at the moment, with the band, with Matt Malone and Holy Spirits, we're doing live. We've been doing a version of I'm Bad, like Jesse James, which is a bit of an obscure one from John Lee Hooker's discography, but it's a... It's a very violent song, Lou.
0: Is it?
1: That folks at the audiences that we play to really seem to love it, love the violence of it.
0: Yeah.
1: And we also do a version of It Serves Me Right to Suffer, It Serves Me Right to Be Alone, which is another John Lee Hooker classic. And I reckon, look, I love a lot of blues musicians, Lou. I love Marty, I love Howlin' Wolf, I love Skip James, I love Robert Johnson. I love
0: J.B. Lenoir.
1: I love J.B. Lenoir a lot. I love Willie Dixon, Lou, who I borrowed a book about today from you.
0: Yes.
1: I Am the Blues. He's one of my favourites as well, Willie Dixon. But John Lee Hooker's pretty up there for me. I'd put him in my top echelon of the artists I love.
0: Back in the early 90s, before his death, there was a tribute release, and there was two, featuring Albert Collins, Roy Cooter, Robert Cray, John Hammond, Johnny Johnson, Booker T. Jones, even Van Morrison and Keith Richards, Carlos Santana and Johnny Winter done a tribute to him, and he was on some of those tracks. So we might have time to play a couple of them from his tribute, Mr. Lucky, as we called him then.
1: Yeah.
0: He recorded a very lot of stuff, But let's have this early one. Renowned as R&B outfit from Atlantic Records. They produced a lot of blues and from down home, up home, with the likes of Elmore James at the time. And let's have that time of period. This one was recorded by John Lee Hooker back in 1953 here. It's called Real Gone Gone, and also Guitar Loving Man. Loving Guitar Man.
1: Oh, yeah. Here it is.
0: This is historical history here. Let's have John Lee Hooker right now.

0: Hush. Who is that knocking? Baby? Who is that in there?
1: Sorry, boy.

Yeah.

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You run around.

Sunny Lane. I'm going back down south, darling. Back down south in Sunny Lane. I'm going to my wife and my family, darling. Oh, Lord, I'm going back down to state.

0: John Lee Hooker there, a tribute to that track, Susie. And John Lee Hooker was guitar and vocals. Johnny went on a guitar and slide. Oh, what a blast! And Jeffrey Gans on bass and Tom Crompton drums. A tribute to Mr. Lucky, John Lee Hooker. And you are lucky to play some of his tunes on your shows, Matt.
1: Absolutely, yeah. No, it's an honour to play John Lee Hooker's music, and I actually had the pleasure of the John Lee Hooker estate actually shared one of my versions of one of John Lee's songs on social media, which was pretty amazing.
0: Yeah. And what tracks do you play of his, those ones that earlier?
1: Now I play I'm Bad Like Jesse James, and I play Serves Me Right to Suffer. I do a version of Boom Boom solo. Mm.
0: Yeah.
1: And working on a couple of others too, Louie.
0: Yeah, well, there's one Boom Boom that was covered by Tony Joe White, Louisiana Southerner. And he done a good job of that too, a big long version of Boom Boom, gonna blast you right down.
1: Nice.
0: And we had Real Gone with him too. It was early tracks. And Guitar Loving Man. Loving Guitar Man. And that.
1: How good is Guitar Loving Man when he gets the knock on the door?
0: Yeah, well, that's pretty ancient sort of record. Well, it's all in mono. It's that raw sound. No strings attached. It seems to, if you're there. Mono was done a lot in the 60s with the Beatles and the Rolling Stones. They'd done in mono a lot. And I'll tell you who done it a lot was Chess Records. They all done the Muddy Waters, Bo Diddley, Chuck Berry. Anybody that recorded for Chess, they monoed them on mono because of the raw sound. And the black man couldn't help that.
1: Have you seen that doco about the Chess record label, Lou?
0: Master Chess Brothers, I think it was. The two brothers, wasn't it?
1: Yeah, there's a couple of docos, and there's one I watched earlier this year because I was researching Chess again, getting into Muddy Waters again and listening to some of his stuff. And it's a fascinating story with the two brothers, for sure, and how they found people like Muddy Waters and how they just revolutionised the whole Chicago blues sound.
0: The whole sound, the West Side. The bad, good side.
1: I think the thing about Muddy Waters that made him special, as you know, Lou, is he came up out of that Delta tradition.
0: Same as Howlin' Wolf.
1: And then he came to Chicago and he electrified it all, but he wasn't a city boy. He was a country boy, and he had that kind of
0: bridging
1: between that tradition in the Delta with Charlie Patton and

0: Robert Johnson, and etc. But then completely modernising it. I mean, the Rolling Stones wouldn't exist without Muddy Waters. They pretty much just ripped him off.
1: Well, they had the first thing they did. They followed the first place they went in America was Chicago.
0: Yeah.
1: And that's where they got their rhythm and blues sound.
0: I've got a question to ask you, Lou, about this is trivia to do with the Stones and Chess Records. Is it true that when the Stones met Muddy Waters for the first time, is this a true story? They met him in a studio and they didn't realise it was him because he was painting the walls of the studio?
1: Probably not, until they heard him.
0: Because apparently Keith Richards has been saying that for years. But then apparently the son of one of the Chess brothers said that that was total BS. That Muddy Waters would never be painting the walls of the studio ever.
1: Bullshit, yeah.
0: Yeah.
1: I don't know how that come about. It's not that I know
0: of. So that's Keith's story. He apparently met Muddy Waters. He was in overalls painting the walls of the studio because he needed the money or something.
1: Yeah. I know Howlin' Wolf took a size 20 in a boot or a shoe.
0: Oh.
1: Now 10 or 15's enough, but 20... And that's the size of an ape. Not disregard, but that is a big foot and big hands too. But, you know, they were heavy on those strings and they had heavy gauge strings, not light gauge.
0: Okay.
1: Because they pressed hard. They'd break the light ones. The size of barbed wire, I suppose, like that gauge. Bo Diddley used to have the three main strings, very high, very thick,
0: okay,
1: the size of a bass, and tune it to the high and low E and all that. But
0: okay,
1: the thin ones, no, they'd break. They'd have to have strong strings, see?
0: Okay.
1: They hammered in them. They couldn't help it. They had that guts sound that come out. Let's have another blues track.
0: Running out of time here, Lou. It's good. You're 10 minutes.
1: Well, we might have some... Before we go on the next blues track, this is from Rediscovered here. We're going to boogie Raw 60s Downtown Blues. I presume that'd be Chicago. It'd have to be. It doesn't say here. But here it says floor filling blues boppers and strollers, all hauling from a time when the Beatles and the long-haired hippies seemed to rule the roost. So they took no notice of these guys. But the Beatles come along and they did, and the surfies fell out as well. So we've lost that music thing of the blues, and it's come made a comeback like what John Lee Hooker has just showed us. Cheerios. It's Cheerio time. Regular listeners, you know, here. And I've already got some texts in from regular listeners. Rob Darby tells me I've been blessed in this show by the Lord. And the Lord be with you, Rob. Rob does drive on Friday from 4 to 6 at the moment, I think. Great presenter here. And also, cheerio to Ricky B. Good. Ricky BP, I used to call him. He's a good regular listener. He loves the blues. Loves the reggae. He's got no choice. There's Rex Software Sounds. Good on you, Rex. Happy Care at Kank Wolverine Records. Chrissy Cramps Gang. Who else have I not forgotten? Rosemary Ann of Black Hill. And thank you for coming in.
0: Thank you, Lou, for having me. It's been a pleasure to hang out today with you. And, you know, we caught up this morning, had a cuppa and looked through some of your records and had a chat about some of your books and records, etc. Went down to Butcher's, caught up with Butch and Callie. That was lovely. Got some tapes and some DVDs, etc.
1: We changed some books and Grand Aubrey DVDs.
0: Yeah, I gave Lou a box set of Grand Ole Opry DVDs, remastered.
1: Oh, that'll be something to look at.
0: That's
1: from the early 50s.
0: I think you'll enjoy it, yeah. I've enjoyed it.
1: Next time you come in, I know I used to do this. I've still got that guitar.
0: Uh-huh.
1: I'll bring it in the studio next time and okay. leave it for anybody that comes in. It's still sitting at home for you. It's yours.
0: Uh-huh.
1: So maybe we could do a little live set, just as the Derby Boys did a few weeks ago, and they done a fantastic live set here for me, like you did.
0: Mm.
1: And they played some Hank Williams tracks too.
0: Did they?
1: You would have been in your element when they were here.
0: Oh.
1: They done a Lovesick Blues
0: oh.
1: of Hank, and the good yodel in it too as well.
0: They were yodelling?
1: So, oh, yeah.
0: Wow.
1: Young Dub, yeah, he's a very good show. And thanks, Rob, out there for bringing your son in too. We'll have you in again, and I'll have a spare guitar hanging around. If nobody knocks it off, I'll chain it to the stool here.
0: You might have to chain it somewhere, mate.
1: Yeah.
0: No, I'll bring it in especially for different guests.
1: And there's a cheerio going to play a D as well. He's got his CDs here, and he's on drive probably tomorrow or whatever. Dave Kerr, he's a funkster, as in funk.
0: Funk.
1: And soul.
0: Okay.
1: And a bit of soul coming up here right now.
0: 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Thanks, Lou.
1: And thank you very much. And remember that, listeners, Tuesdays from 7 till 10, that's a 3-hour shift like I do on a Wednesday following day. Yeah. That's rhymes, right?
0: And we work hard here at the station, Lou.
1: We do, and I hope you enjoy your train trip back.
0: Thanks, mate.
1: Because it's going to be a busy, it's peak hour going back.
0: Yeah.
1: It's going to be a long home ride on the train, isn't it? Huh?
0: Oh, it
1: It'll
0: is.
1: Be dark when you get home.
0: It will.
1: That Southern Cross there will be dark.
0: You're making me not look forward to it, Lou. Jeez.
1: Oh, such is radio. Okay, thank you. Thank you, listeners. We're going out with this one from, who we got? Ike Turner. Now, this is early Ike. This is before he met Tina.
0: Uh-huh.
1: And he had a lot to do with Sun Records too.
0: He did.
1: Not much, but here's a track from him, and it's titled She Made My Blood Run Cold.
0: Yeah, that title grabbed me, mate. I've never heard the song, but that title grabbed me.
1: Well, we'll warm it up and we'll see how cold it is. Thanks, Matt Malone.
0: Ciao. Cheers. Thanks.

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14: Good afternoon, I'm Shannon Kirkwood. One Nation leader Pauline Hanson's first address to the National Press Club has been interrupted by the unfurling of a large banner. An investigation has been launched into how the banner was installed on the stage. Left-wing political activist group GetUp has claimed responsibility. Ms Hanson has told attendees she's accountable to the people of Australia and will continue to advocate on their behalf. She has listed high immigration as one of the party's main concerns.
15: My party will put Australia back on the path to prosperity, security, independence and freedom. One Nation will do everything to help take this country back for its people. At the moment, government of this country has become a victim of the ideology of people who have failed you in the past and will fail you again.
14: The latest poll has Ms Hanson as the preferred Prime Minister, overtaking Anthony Albanese. An accused former ISIS bride will remain behind bars after her bail application was refused. The Chief Magistrate at Melbourne Magistrates Court, Lisa Hannan, says Zainab Ahmad is an unacceptable risk of endangering the community. She was charged with slavery offences last month after returning to Australia with other family members of former Islamic State fighters. In her reasoning, Judge Hannan pointed to the lack of compelling evidence showing the woman had renounced IS or changed her beliefs. She will next face court for a committal mention hearing next month. Hundreds of infectious disease and immunisation experts have wrapped up a discussion about the latest science and research. Experts have used the two-day conference in Melbourne to discuss health challenges following the COVID pandemic, including respiratory health, regional threats such as bat-borne viruses, environmental racism and public health challenges. CEO of the Public Health Association of Australia, Terry Slevin, has told National Radio News, Among the discussions, vaccine benefits for certain demographics.
11: We've just been talking about the issue of highlighting the benefits of pregnant women, you know, mums-to-be, and the benefits of a range of vaccines that will not only help their health, but the health of their unborn child. So there's a whole range of ways in which we can make the system better. To some degree, there isn't necessarily an end game other than making the Australian population as healthy as possible.
14: A New South Wales man has been recognised for half a century of service with the SES. Mark Ryan was 14 years old when he joined the State Emergency Service in Dubbo. He spent the past 22 years in the Gilgandra unit. Mr. Ryan has received the 50-year service clasp and life membership at a ceremony attended by family, fellow volunteers and community leaders. New research has found the growth of Neanderthals was remarkably similar to modern humans. With the story, Laura Devoy.
13: An international study led by a skeletal histologist from the University of Queensland analysed baby teeth and bones from tens of thousands of years ago. Researchers used non-invasive microcomputed tomography to document the internal structure of the fragile specimens. They found some of the bones showed regions of increased compactness and structural organisation that indicate more advanced growth than a typical modern human baby. Overall, the developmental trajectory still appears broadly similar to modern humans in the early stage of life. Researchers say the tiny remnants provide an incredible glimpse into human revolutionary history.
14: To sport now, Hawthorn will be without Jack Gunston for Friday's away clash against Gold Coast due to a foot injury. He trained on Monday and the club was hopeful he'd be right for this week's match, but he sat out this morning's session.
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19: And g'day, yeah, that is the siren of the drive show today. My name is Gustav, and I'll be filling in for Rod today for the 6 p.m. In New South Wales today, people at 4 p.m. were greeted with this warning coming through many people's mobile phones to warn people about earthquakes, natural disasters, and anything else, really. There's lots of danger out there. Beware.

Nothing like a bit of Killing Joke. With 80s classics. I'm Gustav and I'm filling in for Rodney today. Shout out to Rodney's regular listeners, Andy and Essendon. 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

and welcome back to 3BB 99.9 Voice FM. We're on the drive till 6 p.m. and we're loving Ballarat, crazy town today. I went on a wild goose chase this morning. Seen a few strange visitors to our very own Lake Wendouree in the last week, and one of them, I did see roosting in the tree from a distance the other day, was some magpie geese. Once primarily found in the top end of Australia, these living fossils have been known to call the lake home. They feature unmistakable black and white plumage, orange legs, which you can see from a fair way away, and a distinct knob on their head. They are the only geese in the world with claws, allowing them to roost in the trees. How about that? So keep an eye out around Fairyland for these rather large geese roosting in the trees. Isn't that beautiful? Very beautiful. It's been an interesting day, hasn't it? Been a pretty interesting press conference today. ABC and SBS might be under giving their marching orders. Bit of a pity, actually, because I'll chat about a show I watched on iView the other night called Three Families, which was pretty gritty television. We're going to keep the tunes going, and we're going to go for some little bit of Pete Shelley and his Homo Sapiens.

Boy, we are all Homo sapien, and some of us aren't. I am Gustav, and I'll be taking us through till 6 o'clock on the drive today. And it's been a kind of a mild day in Ballarat today. Currently 14.6 degrees. Shower or two about. It's a north-northeasterly breeze at the moment, 29.6. And expecting some rain intermittently from now right into the evening. And Thursday, very similar today, 11 to 14, showers. Friday, a low of 5, 11, top of 11 showers. Saturday, 5 to 11, shower 2. And we might see some sun on Sunday, top of 12. It's a beautiful thing. We're just playing some tunes and just easing into the night. Some of you might be starting to do some dinner prep. And here's the Damned to get us into that.

Pretty Damn Devonian. I'm dedicated that one to our mate Garth. He's a huge fan of that song. Originally done by Paul Ryan back in the 60s. Great song in general. Has a few parts to it. We were just talking about the ABC before, and that it might be there's a bit of a press conference today where ABC might become a subscription only service. But you know, that's all right. But on iView, I watched a pretty it wasn't really a comedy. I tell you, it was far from a comedy. It was called Three Families. Set in 2019, Northern Ireland's restrictive abortion law was lifted, and it was dramatisation tells the compelling real stories of the families behind the controversial campaign. Fantastic cast: Sinead Keenan, Amy James, Kelly, Lola Pettigrew, Vanessa M. Just amongst good bunch, and there's three different families, and for various reasons, they wanted to terminate pregnancies. One was a 15-year-old girl, and another family was one lady who found out that her child was severely deformed, and but she had to go to full term and then have the baby. Euthanized. So it was. Look, this show. Yeah, you know, I went in there just with my eyes wide open, and there was a couple of scenes where it was moved to tears. It's amazing that these laws were still the way. The anti-abortion laws were like that right up until 2019, and a lot of people, women, were going over the borders into England to have terminations and things. But, yeah, very, worth checking out. You know, if you're pro-abortion or against it or whatever. But just to see, these true stories and about how harrowing it is for everyone involved. Recommend that, and that's available on iView. We're kicking along here in the studio. Thanks very much for our Lou and his special guest Matt Malone in doing Kelly Country today. What a great combination those two are. Just a wealth of musical knowledge at work there, and two great guys as well. And shout out to Matt as well for doing it. He always does a fantastic show, Hell or High Water, on a Tuesday evening, and he was doing a deep dive into punk music, which is damn awesome. So cool. So we're going to go back a bit, and here's some Paul Revere and the Raiders.

And that's often maligned band, XTC, with their song Dear God. Classic. They definitely had some classic hits over the years, that band, and non-hits. So a few people around the station are huge soccer fans, and at the moment the World Cup's going on. Shout out to my mate Player D, who I think he's an Arsenal fan, but he's right into the World Cup, and I know he got very excited the other day about Australia winning. And, you know, well and truly, I mean, it's only one game though. Like, I think there's a bit to play out. I think the Aussies are going to play the USA on Saturday. But I always like to pick another team, you know. Like, you go, well, obviously you don't want to have all your eggs in one basket, you know. So I thought, oh, well, the Aussies are going good. But I'm right into the, as people know me, I love a bit of Nordic noir. And I thought, well, maybe I'll make my second team Norway. Just because. So I thought, I'm going to start barracking for Norway as my second team. And they had a great result. They beat Iraq 4-1. They've got some great players on their team, like Erin Haaland, Leo Ostergaard.

here, and I retrieve the copy of the Courier, Ballarat's own. It's a very thin paper, and I must say it took me all of that last song to get the plastic wrapping off it, and I've probably damaged the paper a bit in the process. But front page of today's Courier. Morning mayhem. Western Freeway motorists were yesterday confronted by a dramatic scene of shredded tyres, a smouldering driver's cabin and a disintegrated front bumper after a truck fire. That looks like, it happened at 5:40 in the morning, and Melbourne bound lanes remained closed for several hours. Whoa. Like, I'm just looking at that photo there and I reckon there would have been a fair bit of damage done to the tar. So, yeah, but it looks like the driver escaped. What else is on the front page of today's Courier? Wednesday the 17th of June. A serial animal abuser who left her cat and dog to slowly wither away and starve without food or water has been jailed after the animals were found just days away from death. Janelle Blackley, 39, was sentenced to 45 days imprisonment. I wonder if she gets to have food and water while she's in the lockup. The charges came after Macca, a male American staffie, and a cat were found severely emaciated. It makes you sick, doesn't it? Terrible business. So, good. Righto, that's a bit of news in Ballarat. Speaking of cats, this one isn't malnourished. This is, I might dedicate this one to Kate, who might be back on the freeway now, coming back from Melbourne. And this is one of those bands that you got the record of, got me onto. Band called Look Blue Go Purple, and a beautiful little song called Cactus Cat.

and that's Look Blue Go Purple with their song Cactus Cat. Beautiful song. Just to mention, tomorrow between 2 and 4, the Rat Run will be back with Eden and a guy called Dan, and they've got a special theme happening tomorrow where all their songs will be about directions. Up, down, turn around, north, east, west, you name it. So they'll be having a bit of fun between 2 and 4 on the Rat Run tomorrow here on Triple B 99.9 Voice FM. And we've got some exciting things happening celebrating 40 years of The Voice coming up. And I'll have a little chat about that a little later, about a special fundraising event coming up in July. Dedicate this next song to Mr. Happ. Hope you've had a good day. If you're doing your new job, all about anti-gambling, here's some Talking Heads.

Yeah, I love a bit of Talking Heads, classic stuff. This next band were a band that only lasted a few years. Unfortunately, the lead singer, Mia Zapata, was tragically killed. The Gits were an American punk rock band formed in Yellow Springs, Ohio in 1986. It was part of the burgeoning Seattle music scene. They had fiery live performances, and their singer, Mia Zapata. Unfortunately, Mia was killed. Let's relive a bit of this band that could have been, well, could have been anything. Here's a song called Absinthe by the Gits. I think anyone's ever had some absinthe, they'll know how it can take you on a strange journey.

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2: Good afternoon, I'm Shannon Kirkwood. One Nation leader Pauline Hanson's first address to the National Press Club has been interrupted by the unfurling of a large banner. An investigation has been launched into how the banner was installed on the stage. Left-wing political activist group GetUp has claimed responsibility. Ms Hanson has told attendees she's accountable to the people of Australia and will continue to advocate on their behalf. She has listed high immigration as one of the party's main concerns.
3: My party will put Australia back on the path to prosperity, security, independence and freedom. One Nation will do everything to help take this country back for its people. At the moment, government of this country has become a victim of the ideology of people who have failed you in the past and will fail you again.
2: The latest poll has Ms Hanson as the preferred Prime Minister, overtaking Anthony Albanese. An accused former ISIS bride will remain behind bars after her bail application was refused. The Chief Magistrate at Melbourne Magistrates Court, Lisa Hannan, says Zainab Ahmad is an unacceptable risk of endangering the community. She was charged with slavery offences last month after returning to Australia with other family members of former Islamic State fighters. In her reasoning, Judge Hannan pointed to the lack of compelling evidence showing the woman had renounced IS or changed her beliefs. She will next face court for a committal mention hearing next month. Hundreds of infectious disease and immunisation experts have wrapped up a discussion about the latest science and research. Experts have used the two-day conference in Melbourne to discuss health challenges following the COVID pandemic, including respiratory health, regional threats such as bat-borne viruses, environmental racism and public health challenges. CEO of the Public Health Association of Australia, Terry Slevin, has told National Radio News, among the discussions, vaccine benefits for certain demographics.
4: We've just been talking about the issue of highlighting the benefits of pregnant women, you know, mums-to-be, and the benefits of a range of vaccines that will not only help their health, but the health of their unborn child. So there's a whole range of ways in which we can make the system better. To some degree, there isn't necessarily an end game other than making the Australian population as healthy as possible.
2: A New South Wales man has been recognised for half a century of service with the SES. Mark Ryan was 14 years old when he joined the State Emergency Service in Dubbo. He spent the past 22 years in the Gilgandra unit. Mr Ryan has received the 50-year service clasp and life membership at a ceremony attended by family, fellow volunteers and community leaders. New research has found the growth of Neanderthals was remarkably similar to modern humans. With the story, Laura Devoy.
5: An international study led by a skeletal histologist from the University of Queensland analysed baby teeth and bones from tens of thousands of years ago. Researchers used non-invasive microcomputed tomography to document the internal structure of the fragile specimens. They found some of the bones showed regions of increased compactness and structural organisation that indicate more advanced growth than a typical modern human baby. But overall, the developmental trajectory still appears broadly similar to modern humans in the early stage of life. Researchers say the tiny remnants provide an incredible glimpse into human revolutionary history.
2: To sport now, Hawthorn will be without Jack Gunston for Friday's away clash against Gold Coast due to a foot injury. He trained on Monday and the club was hopeful he'd be right for this week's match, but he sat out this morning's session.
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9: Oh, yeah, it's still 14.2 degrees, getting down a little bit lower tonight. Tomorrow we're going to be going for a top of 14, a low of 11. So it's sort of like when you get that rain, things stay a little bit mild. So, you know, you know, it's a bit good, a bit bad, you know, so it's pretty cool. And we probably need the rain. So happy days. My name is Gustav. I'm taking us through till 6 p.m. tonight. Yeah, we're grooving on. I might play a little tune, and then we've got some I've got a bit of a TV guide for us and maybe some horoscopes. And I hope you're having a good time, maybe making dinner or just having a drink after work, whatever you're doing. Here's some Simple Minds.
10: Oh yeah, Jimmy.

Simple Maids, theme for Great Cities of Sons and Fascination. Awesome. Good driving music. I nearly forgot who my name was during that song. My name is Gustav and I'm filling in for Rod till 6 p.m. today. Always things happening around Ballarat and surrounds. Here's a little one down at the Hepburn Palais this Friday night, the 19th. Dean and Carothers, after 42 years together, Melbourne's number one duo are making their Hepburn Palais debut. Get into some Dean and Carothers. Yeah, Friday night. There you go. Now I'll just have a quick... I've got the courier. I managed to get the plastic off. Always had trouble with love. Always had trouble getting the lid off. Oh, yeah, there you go. We're talking... we've got the TV guide from the courier here and something popped up. Oh, no, this is a soon-to-be defunct TV network, SBS. What a pity. Anyway, we'll make the most of it while we've still got it. 8:30 tonight on SBS, Mysteries of Sinkholes. Ticking Time Bombs delves into the origins of sinkholes through the testimony of the survivors and experts. That's definitely my pick of the television tonight on SBS. Ballarat's had a few sinkholes in its time. I don't want to step on a sinkhole. Don't want to step on you again.

0: John Congos. Got a special guest just popped into the studio, Mr. Paul Monk. How are you, mate?
1: Very well indeed. And I just got to say, I love that Simple Minds track. Can you play that backwards? Because I reckon there's a message in that.
0: Well, it's interesting because, you know, obviously Jimmy's not really singing there. It's just a...
1: I know, but maybe groovy. There was a like lyrics, but they never put them together.
0: I'm going to have to do a deep dive now. It got me intrigued. But, yeah, some of that early Simple Minds material, like I Travel and stuff, I thought they were really quite the awesome band. And even when they became a bit of a, you know, they really hit that commercial peak with, some of their big hits, it was still pretty good stuff.
1: Don't Forget About Me.
0: All that stuff, yeah, when they had that big Sanctify Yourself. All the big drums and stuff. And
1: do you know what I find very interesting? They're doing Rod Laver.
0: Oh, I saw
1: can
0: that.
1: You, can you believe that? With Gary Numan. And I don't want to be rude because I love Simple Minds. I know all their stuff.
0: Yep.
1: And I sing it very loud in the shower, inappropriately.
0: Yep.
1: But I would say that's a big space to fill. It's going to be interesting to see.
0: Oh, okay.
1: But I was wondering what was the thinking behind having Gary Numan do the warm-up before the show? Because it's so different from, you know, he's got that main hit, driving my car, that blah, blah, blah thing.
0: Yeah, true. If you're just going on that last piece of music we just played, Theme from Great Cities, that really ties in with the whole Gary Numan...
1: It does.
0: Synthesizer kind of sort of early 80s kind of vibe. So I reckon it's a good fit.
1: Yeah.
0: And Simple Minds are a stadium band, so I reckon.
1: Oh, they'll blitz it, no doubt about it.
0: Get a ticket.
1: Yeah.
0: Yeah.
1: And, you know, for only $400, it's going to be well worth the spend, I would say.
0: Have you checked the ticket prices?
1: Well, I can't get anything cheaper than $400.
0: Oh, wow. That's going to make me have to rethink about it.
1: I went and saw Lady Gaga for $500. So I still think that's good value for money when you see how much of a show she put on. But I've got to say, if Simple Mind are playing the Waterfront, I'm gone. I'm just going to sing every word of that and just make a complete idiot of myself.
0: Do you ever go to any of those Day on the Green?
1: Red Hot Summer Tours.
0: These are the ones down the Yarra Valley.
1: Oh, yes, yes.
0: The Winery, Rockford yep. Winery. I went
1: Roachford?
0: Mm-hmm. Yeah. Simple Minds played there. I saw them play there. It was, you know, Jimmy knows his limitations, and so he gets an incredible soulful backing vocalist to just help him out.
1: Fits the bits where he can't. I think he peaks out. It's like it's like a noise filter. It just goes, and that's it. It just stops after that. And I've seen Jimmy many times and love him immensely, but I feel like the subtlety of the vocal range isn't as good as it used to be. Now, please, people, don't shoot me down in flames because – there is a little bit of truth to that because he does go whack with the vocal.
0: Right.
1: But sometimes I think it's the subtlety of the notes that are lost when he does that.
0: Definitely. Anyway, funny how all of a sudden all the bands like to tour sort of like, come November in Australia. Like they all sort of start coming out around that start of summer. And
1: November 1, I think, at Vic Park will have Men at Work here in Ballarat with James Rain headlining the act with what he used to have as his lineup with his brother and a few other band members. So they're getting the bands back together again.
0: Because Guy McDonough, he passed away, the guitarist, and Brad Robinson, he passed away. Like, this is the Aussie Crawl guys. So, but yeah, he's got Dave on the drums. So, yeah.
1: I know.
0: Great.
1: I think he's lost his job on what, Getaway or something, wasn't it?
0: Oh.
1: Because he's now looking for a side gig, and that might be his main gig. Oh, I shouldn't be so rude. It's not true at all.
0: I remember David, like, he was in the Shantuzies.
1: He was not. Yeah. He was in Sweet and Sour. He was.
0: He was in Sweet. and he was. And he was in the Shantuzies. He was like, there he is on the kit as well. So he did moonlight on the drums.
1: I don't think, because, you know, Deborah Conway sang the song for Sweet and Sour.
0: Yeah.
1: So the Takeaways never sang their own stuff, yeah. which means David Rain never played any instruments and or played or sang or sung or did anything. And I think it was kind of like a countdown, you know. They all sing, they all lip sync, but David wasn't even lip syncing to his own stuff.
0: Were you a fan of Sweet and Sour back in the day, were you?
1: Oh, weren't we all?
0: Yeah. No, it was a good bit of, you know, some ABC.
1: Mm.
0: Yeah.
1: Now, what I'm here to do is say a big hi to my lovely wife, Kerry, who loves listening to Voice FM and said that she doesn't switch off Voice FM. So there's a good thing to be said about that. Now, I'm not sure if you've heard the show that I've been producing. It's not live, but it's packaged with all of the good stuff that used to be the essence of this station over the years.
0: The essence of Triple B.
1: I've
0: actually loved that pour, and I've sort of been I've just been going through the computer and looking at old station IDs and that from Triple B, even when we had a different court when we were 102.3 and all these. It's been a great part of the celebrations of 40 years to hear all these shows you've put together with yourself and Dave Dolenberg and
1: all the great
0: maybe Rex.
1: But you know what? It doesn't matter whether you're young or old or whatever, it's always interesting to listen to the history of what's something you really enjoy listening to, and that is Ballarat's first FM station, and we actually controlled the airwaves. If you wanted music in stereo and you wanted to hear it as the best clarity, none of this AM crap. No one wants to listen to AM. They were listening to FM stereo in 86 on this station, and it was amazing. And I can tell you now, I was just out of school and thinking, oh, gotta go, because I had an incredible side job which was called creating mixtapes for my mates. And I sold them for $5 because I was always getting really good intel about what shows were broadcasting great shows. And what was really good about Triple B back then is they used to play music and let it fade out so you can actually pause it before some idiot started talking over the top of it. Sorry, that idiot could have been us. Who knows? But anyway, that's not important detail right now. But the point is, to create a mixtape, you need to have a station with clarity and no interruptions. And there were so many great shows that people respected that sort of fade out. The word fade out, when do you hear that these days?
0: I was in high school and I went down to the Triple B studios down at Lydiard Street there.
1: How old are you? Wow.
0: I'm 56, I'm a 69er. And
1: can you say that on radio? Hit that delay button quickly.
0: And I met Dave Dolenberg, who was the station manager then, and did work experience for like a week.
1: Wow.
0: And then Dave kindly gave Simon and Andrew and myself a go doing a radio show. I remember on the phone and Dave said, what's the name of your show? And he sort of caught me on the spot, and I was on the phone to him and I just said, straightening out the escalators. And he went, that'll do. And so I think we did Thursday evenings or Friday, and then ended up doing Friday there was no restriction then about time, so we're in the studio like till doing nights, you know, the graveyard shift and stuff.
1: What year was that?
0: In 86, yeah.
1: Get out.
0: Yeah, yeah.
1: So, you do have some history here.
0: So I'm on the – we're on the front page of the Rat Rap number one. So that first – that's a very young version of myself. So, yeah.
1: So when did you turn from – Dan to Gustav, you know, or is it good stuff?
0: I'm just good stuff tonight. I've just been right tonight. Tell us about your maybe we'll play a song and then we'll come back and you can tell us about when, you know, your first experience.
1: If you're okay with me taking over a bit of your airtime, that's fine. Yeah, thank you.
0: Let's rock out.

0: Right on. A bit of Dennis Wilson there with Rainbows. What do you think of that song, Paul?
1: I give it about a 9 because it wasn't nearly loud enough here in the studio. You need to get better speakers, mate, and put them up like at least 10 or up to 11.
0: I like that. Speaking of that, we're going to be doing a big fundraiser for the station coming up on July the 10th. It's going to be held at Renard's on Mayor Street, and it's going to be a bit of a, as opposed to the last fundraiser we did at the main bar with rock acts mainly, or music acts. This one's going to be a bit more of a DJ night, so we're going to have Player D DJing and Alex from Autopilot. He's also going to be DJing on the night, so it's going to be a sort of a DJ vibe, but we're going to be doing some pretty big raffles, and the whole idea is to raise some money for some things like big kick-ass
1: speakers
0: in the studio.
1: Now, you were telling me, this has intrigued me though, because you were telling me as a young, I don't know, probably still at school, were you, when you first popped over to see Dave Dellenberg, the Dave Dellenberg show at the Courthouse Theatre?
0: Yeah, yep, that's right.
1: So did you do the, like, a Fair Go show?
0: It would have started as that, yeah. So, yeah, it would have been. Yeah, that would have been the beginning of it. Yeah, to get us through.
1: Yeah. Okay. But you know what? The one thing I find really interesting is, because this is no disrespect to anyone, but I always use my full name, Paul DeMunk, every time I go on air, because I want people to feel that I am legit and transparent. You know, I'm not hiding anything from them. No, but I'm not having a go at you, Dan, because, you know, that's all good. If you feel uncomfortable about, you know, being a, but there's only 3 DeMunks in Ballarat, so it's not going to take long for them to give me a call anyway.
0: Secret's out. Like, I was good stuff for the first day. Anyway, don't worry.
1: I think it. You know, I love doing characters because Rob Darby and this amazing stuff he does.
0: Yep.
1: I don't know. I've been to his place, went to his studio.
0: Okay.
1: And he is just amazing.
0: Yeah.
1: He's like, to just watch him do the thing that he does on the computer with the multiple voices, and then he just layers them upon layer and layer, and it's like it sounds like they all interconnect or talk to each other, but you know what? It's just mayhem and yelling.
0: Yep. He's
1: and it's just fantastic.
0: Who's that guy? Who's it? You'll know. He had a TV show that only lasted one episode before Kerry Packer shut him down.
1: Moron? No. Ray? No.
0: Reminds me. Doug Mulray.
1: Mulray. I was close. Mulray, yes.
0: If you're listening, it was if too you're listening many to Mr. Darby.
1: Tits and bums, I think, wasn't it?
0: Doug Mulray. No. But famously, Kerry Packer actually just shut him down.
1: I can imagine
0: that. Doing his Tonight Show. So,
2: God, turn that stuff off. It's rude.
0: Imagine Rob sometimes does his podcasts and stuff, and I know he dances pretty close to the edge, which is why we love him. Yeah,
1: absolutely.
0: I was just going to ask you about when you first walked into the door to the – where was your first experience at Triple B?
1: Well, it was back in 1983 or 4. So they were still doing shows or pre-recording shows for PBS. And I did a demo tape, which I have played in a part of the show that I'm producing at the moment. But my voice was quite high at that stage because I can't really say it on radio. But anyway, something hadn't dropped at that stage. So
0: just a youngster.
1: I was.
0: How was I? Yeah.
1: And
0: still am.
1: I think Dave said to me, you know, I listened to it and you sound nervous or you said there was a whole gamut of things that went wrong.
0: Yep.
1: Most of the time I spoke all over the vocal part of the track. I think that was probably not really good.
0: Mm.
1: But, you know, those first things coming out of school, because I had student radio as well, and coming out of school, going to the studio and thinking, oh, not only could I be right here in the studio, but I could also be heard other places, like in East Ballarat and even as far as Wendouree.
0: Can you believe it?
1: Yeah.
0: I remember the week of work experience, Dave put me to work and he gave me a big roll of posters. There was a band, local band called The End, and he said, can you just go and hang up all these big big ones? What are the big ones? A1? A3?
1: A4.
0: Yeah, the old big posters all over.
1: Yeah, you're right. A3 it is, the big ones.
0: So yes. I think the band was Nick Pike's band called The End. So I hung them up all over town. So, yeah, good experience. Yeah. So I suppose the question I have for you, Paul, is do you see yourself getting back involved at the station this year or going forward, or are you too busy?
1: I'm not really sure if 3 hours a week is not involved, because I think having that many episodes going to air
0: is pretty
1: good.
0: Yep.
1: There's a second series of of the show I call One to One, because we talk one to one with many presenters of this station.
0: Yep.
1: And we also delve into some of the goss and the info and some of the stories about things that happen behind the scenes at the station. So there is a second series which has so many new and cool things that you probably won't believe. But I do also want to put a plug in.
0: Yeah,
1: Rex Hardware and I are doing a show from 2 till 4 next Friday. Not this coming Friday, the following Friday. So we will be
0: The 25th?
1: 24th or something?
0: Yeah, yep.
1: I hope I'm right on the 24th. But
0: So 26. Yeah. Anyway,
1: The more important message is me, Rex, and Jake Stark will be possibly playing all sorts of manner of things that we've found in both, because Rex and I have insanely big archives, and we have great joy in sharing that, and we'll be sharing that on Friday. So
0: cool.
1: if you want to hear what's going on with
0: unreal,
1: you know, stuff that we found in the archives, that will be it. That is the answer to is yes, we will. I am.
0: You are. You're. Yes. And it's obviously so more like a pre-records, but yeah, this is all brilliant stuff that people are just lapping it all up at the moment. All the nostalgia and some of the new programs that are coming in. I'm really pleased to hear that your wife has just got Voice FM back on all day. Doesn't have to turn off because there's some stuff she doesn't like, so she just goes with the flow.
1: I was just also going to mention too, I have to vet some stuff that went to air already, but some stuff that went to air, you know, things have changed.
0: Yeah.
1: But some stuff that went to air, you know, things have changed
0: a
1: lot.
0: Yep.
1: And you just can't say certain things.
0: Sure.
1: And

0: someone's got a jet plane and the other details.
1: Yep.
0: Do you know what the word I'm talking?
1: Oh, I do. Yep.
0: Mm. They don't play that on other stations.
1: Yeah, right.
0: I don't think I've heard it here either. So it might be in the library as an edited version now as well. But there's a number. But you could do a whole show on all of the tracks that they've cut out inappropriate statements or.
1: I'd be just on the button, just trying to. the one that jumps out at me at the moment is. Elvis Costello's Oliver's Army, which had obviously a word that is inappropriate anymore. And, I think he stopped playing that song live for a long time, but he's brought it back recently, but he has changed – he's changed the lyric.
0: But I can see someone in a back room censoring everything. I don't think that's very appropriate.
1: Hmm. it's just the way it is, isn't it?
0: You know? Exactly right. But I just want to say you can hear all of the stuff that's going on about the history of Voice of M. Now we've turned 40, there's still many other stories and programs to come out. That's Monday at 3 p.m. in the afternoon. Right. Wednesday it went to air just today at 9 a.m. And on Friday at 6 p.m. you can catch the show. It is one-to-one. It's all about the history of Voice FM and some of the things that we got away with and or did back then. You would be shocked. You have to tune in and find out, though.
1: Bravo. Thanks for coming back this year for the 40-year celebrations being part of it, and it's all
0: And thank you, Gustav, awesome. And Dan. So both of you are doing a great job.
1: Thanks very much, and we'll be listening out to you, man.
0: Yeah, awesome. Much appreciated. Cheerio.

Joan got called over the news. She loved it. Just a great chat there with Porter Monk. And yes, we've got a text in saying not having any Dire Straits ever on the radio could only be a good thing. All right. That's in lieu of our inappropriate lyrics now that we're in the modern times. It's funny though, isn't it? Like, you get upset about some song lyrics, but then there's some, you know, heaven help for anyone watching the news tonight. Now, make sure you save this date right now, Friday, July the 10th. Voice FM fundraiser coming up. There'll be posters and heaps more stuff coming up, but already there will be raffle tickets. Campaigners have providing a huge hamper of Italian food and drink. Will be one of the prizes. Kank Wolverine Records voucher, Known World Bookshop, Women of the World Boutique, and Hair Braiding Parlor. That's just additional prize of a case of fine wines from Louis and Teddy Powlett's Wayward Winery. We're doing a rat gala dress up. There will be a prize for best dressed on the night. More to come as we brainstorm it down here at the studios. But yeah, save the date, July the 10th, Friday night. It's gonna be a ripper. I'll be back tomorrow with Eden. Dan will be anyway doing the rat run between 2 and 4, and got a fun theme happening tomorrow. It's all about directions: up, down, turn around, east, west, north, south. Hit us up on Facebook page on the Rat Run. If you've got any requests, any ideas for our songs that fit that category, going to be a bunch of fun. So I'll be back tomorrow. What should I go out with today? Band that I never liked that much, but I love this song. The Style Council. And thank you, Gustav, and thank you, Paul and Monk, for popping in and having just a great yarn. And shout out to Luke Kelly and Matt for the Kelly Country, the Savo. And keep listening to your favourite station, 3BBB 99.9, The Voice FM.

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1: National Radio News.
2: Hello, I'm Shannon Kirkwood. The disruption to One Nation leader Pauline Hanson's National Press Club address has been referred to the Federal Police. An investigation has been launched into how a banner was able to be unfurled behind Ms Hanson during her speech today. Left-wing political activist group Get Up has claimed responsibility for the banner. The NPC says it appears two persons entered the building and installed a separate drop-down screen in front of the NPC's media wall yesterday. The NPC says a person during the event activated a remote device to trigger the banner to fall. The NPC has apologised to Ms Hanson, adding when the AFP's investigation concludes, it will consider its legal options against the perpetrators. The federal government's attempt to keep evidence about counter-terrorism funding hidden from the Anti-Semitism Royal Commission has failed. ASIO Director General Mike Burgess gave evidence to the Royal Commission on anti-Semitism and social cohesion last month. But his written statements contained redactions the spy boss said the government had insisted on. Royal Commissioner Virginia Bell rejected the government's bid to keep them hidden due to cabinet confidentiality and ruled the documents would be needed as part of her inquiry. Ms Bell will examine the evidence, although it will not be made public. New South Wales police say they will not stop until all of those involved in an alleged kidnapping and murder are found. Police have this week charged two men with murder and kidnapping. Police say 85-year-old Chris Bagsarian was taken from his home in North Ryde in February in a case of mistaken identity. His remains were found 11 days later. Four others have previously been charged. Detective Acting Superintendent Stuart Gordon says a concerning trend is emerging.
3: Now, if you look at the six persons who are currently before the court, they're young men, they're charged with murder, the most serious offence in the Crimes Act, carrying life imprisonment. The kidnapping offences themselves carry 25 years. So here are a group of young men who have perhaps thrown away the best years of their lives for doing something just so staggeringly serious for nothing.
2: Pro-life campaigners are holding a rally outside South Australia's Parliament tonight. A bill introduced by Sarah Game is being voted on in the SA Upper House. It would restrict abortion access after 24 weeks and 6 days. A pro-choice protest is being held at the same time in a different location in Adelaide. Overseas, G7 host France is urging partners to agree on a statement regarding critical minerals, measures to help the West reduce its reliance on China. The leaders will be discussing the securing of the mineral supply chain in France today, as well as a broader effort to address global economic imbalances. A French presidency official noted before the G7 summit, the group will be negotiating texts which are significant on critical minerals and as a consequence on economic sovereignty. And in the UK, television presenter Jeremy Clarkson has revealed he has been diagnosed with an aggressive cancer, but he has caught it early. The details were shared in the latest episode of his television series released today. In an emotional social media video, he had warned viewers prior to the airing of the news.
4: They're a difficult watch. Really, really difficult.
2: To sport now, in AFL, Gold Coast has been fined $20,000 after a fifth player was found guilty of careless contact with an umpire this season. The AFL had written to clubs last month to remind them that five or more instances of umpire contact could lead to a fine of $50,000. The Suns' Daniel Rioli is the latest to be sanctioned after the loss to Geelong. The AFL has decided to enforce the fine.
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5: Howdy, Dave Dallenberg, station manager of 3BB in the old days. Congratulations to everyone who's kept this station going for the last 40 years. Well done. And hopefully there's another 40. Go for it.

Hello and welcome to another Jazz Hour. I'm Barry O'Sullivan with a program produced in the studios of 2MBS Fine Music Sydney and coming to you across Australia via the Community Radio Network. With a career spanning over five decades, including 28 years based in New York City, vocalist Chris McNulty became a fixture of the New York jazz scene for almost three decades before relocating back to Australia in late 2015. She came back to prepare for her 2016 nationwide tour with her Eternal Chamber Ensemble project. Chris McNulty has created a significant body of work as a performer, composer, recording artist, and an educator. And she's produced and co-produced all of her recordings, including her latest album, Soul Journey, which is her eighth album and her first release recorded in Australia, featuring Australian, American, and expatriate European jazz musicians. To play tracks from her new album and to talk about her extraordinary musical career, Chris McNulty joins me on this edition of A Jazz Hour. But before we meet her, let's hear a song from her album Eternal, the Billy Strayhorn composition, A Flower is a Lovesome Thing.

0: beautiful voice of Chris McNulty from her album Eternal. That was A Flower Is a Lovesome Thing, the classic jazz standard composed by Billy Strayhorn, celebrating the beauty and miracle of nature, featuring lush lyrics including describing daffodils, roses, gardenias and gentle winds, all my favourite things. And of course, Strayhorn joined Ellington's orchestra at the age of 22 in 1939 and worked with the band leader for the rest of his life. And Ellington himself publicly acknowledged the central role that Strayhorn played in his success, writing the band's theme, Take the A-Train, and penning popular and widely recorded songs such as Lush Life and Satin Doll. He's a formative influence on the entire generation of musicians living in New York City most of his adult life. He's actively involved in the civil rights movement and was a personal friend of Martin Luther King. Check out his website. He's still got a website, or he's got a website devoted especially to him, billystrayhorn.com. And welcome to my studio guest who's also lived in New York City, Chris McNulty. Welcome to A Jazz Hour.
1: Hello, Barry.
0: And what a beautiful album Eternal is. Thank you so much for making it.
1: Thank you.
0: Let me ask you one question, first of all. Do you think you're born to sing?
1: I'm not sure. I'm not sure what I think, possibly, but I think I found my creative voice very early as a writer first. So I was writing short stories at about 11 years of age.
0: So like Billy Strayhorn, you're a composer first rather than a vocalist first.
1: Well, the writing was not music because I wasn't coming from anything like lessons in music of any kind. So this was writing stories. But yes, a composer of some sorts, and I think I've come the full circle. So started writing stories and then started singing at 15, and as soon as I started gigging or singing, I stopped writing, and then I gradually got back to writing by the time I was in my late 20s. So I think it kind of crept back in there, and then it's melded into a whole other thing.
0: So when you first started singing, what did you sing?
1: The absolute pits of pop music.
0: Pop music.
1: Yes, I was, you know, Ode to Billy Joe and Summertime, and that's not a pop tune, but
0: Anything that was on the charts at the time, in a
1: pub band. Mm-hmm. So just, basic stuff.
0: When did the jazz penny drop?
1: Well, I'd say my first influences that really led me towards jazz would have been out on the road listening to the fusionistic jazz fusion music. So it was the Herbie Hancock Headhunters, Thrust, Manchild, Billy Cobham's Crosswinds, all that kind of music, Weather Report. That was the music that I first heard that had a jazz element, and also a singer by the name of Marlena Shaw, who'd put out an album called Who Is This Bitch Anyway? And that was this R&B kind of, but it was really jazz influenced, and that was what sparked my deeper interest in what was going on. By the time I got back to Melbourne off the road, that's when I heard Billy Holiday and Sarah Vaughan and Carmen McRae, Nancy Wilson, the stuff she did with Cannonball, and that just changed the course of my life, really. Yeah.
0: And you thought, I can probably make a living out of this, did you?
1: No, I think I'd been making a good living out of music, and I also started to get called for a lot of studio work. So what happened was I was able to stop doing floor shows, singing I Got the Music in Me and The Way We Were and all that kind of material. And I just went, I heard those singers and I went, that's it. I need to study this. And getting paid really good money back then for studio allowed me to just stop the other. And I remember just saying to myself, I'm not going to take any gigs until I just want to listen to Billy for 6 months.
0: So this is in Melbourne?
1: Yep, this was in the mid-70s. So that's what I did. And then, you know, I moved to Sarah pretty quickly after Billy and just stayed there, stayed with Sarah and Carmen for a good long time. I was listening to other music, of course, but they were my big influences in my early years. By the time I got to Sydney, I'd pretty well got to a point where you could hear a kind of a unique jazz style in my, was different to, I wasn't trying to copy Sarah or Carmen, but I was really impacted by their phrasing and Sarah's, well, we'll hear it later in one of those tunes.
0: So when did you leave for New York then? You worked in Sydney for quite a while.
1: Yeah. I just realised that I'd corrected the years that I turned up in Sydney. So I think I turned up in Sydney in 1979, not 80, and maybe closer to the end of 79.
0: It was quite a healthy scene then.
1: And it was where I wanted to be. There was no modern jazz scene in Melbourne. It wasn't my scene at all. I really didn't dig it. But I didn't have a sense of it anyway because I was just immersed in listening. But the real straight ahead forward motion players were in Sydney. Alan Turnbull, Ed Gaston, George Goller, all of those players, well, they were the guys that I played with first and foremost.
0: And then you decided to go to New York. Why was that?
1: I think I'd already made that decision by the time I started to hear this music and really started to collect all of the great albums like Charlie Parker Live at Massey Hall. All of those albums I was buying the vinyls of and listening to constantly. And I think that's just when I thought I had that dream that that's where I wanted to go. But I wasn't expecting to really go there in a real way. I think I was just a dream. But I went in 85 for 3 weeks. And once I had that 3 week immersion, all I could think of was how I was going to get back there again. And then I applied for a very small, very humble study grant. I should have asked for way more because it was just really, I was in dire straits in New York once I got there the second time with my son in tow. And it was as tough as you can get. But I hung in there. Don't ask me how I hung in there, but I did.
0: And you got the grant and you stayed for 28 years.
1: Yes, the explanation I give is 3 months turned into 30 years. I kind of call it 30 years because it felt like that between the 85 and 88 going, I was half in New York anyway.
0: We'll talk more about surviving on the New York scene after we play your first music choice, which is from a guy called Kenny Wheeler on the flugelhorn. From, well, you'd call it an iconic album, New High. Mm. Tell me about why you chose this music.
1: Yeah, so that was the other big influence once I got to Sydney, was hearing this album. And I remember the first time I heard it, and I was just completely and utterly, I was not just entranced, I was just blown away. I just hadn't heard music like that before, so it never left me. That album stayed on my listening roster for all this time. I've never stopped listening to it, and every time I hear it, I hear something different. So
0: let's have another listen.
1: Yeah, thanks.

0: Recorded in 1975 and released on ECM label. The following year, in 1976, the quartet features the rhythm section of Keith Jarrett on the piano, Dave Holland on the bass, and Jack DeJohnette on the drums. And it's the music choice of my studio guest, Chris McNulty. And it's called New High by the Canadian trumpeter and composer Kenny Wheeler, who was a great influence on you, wasn't he?
1: Absolutely, still is.
0: As a composer and as a performer.
1: Beautiful, beautiful rhythm section, beautiful sound. Beautiful, ethereal, and rhythmically, melodically, and harmonically, just my...
0: Particularly on that track called Smatter, which is only about 6 minutes long, but there's pure melody and sort of repeated anchoring of that seven-note phrase insert sets the tune apart from the rest on the album, doesn't it? Let's get back to New York. There she is, trying to survive in New York City. Mm. How did you do it?
1: Yeah, well... You know, there was the glorious moment where the record deal got offered, and there was a lot of excitement around that because I was travelling back to Australia in 91 and 93 to tour and back here. So there was some lovely reviews in for that album, Waltz for Debbie, but it took two entities to release it. So the first one was coming out on Discovery, and then the owner of Discovery, Albert Marks, had a massive coronary and died, and the whole thing went down the drain. I was probably the last album that was released on that label. So, you know, some great luck and then some not so good luck. After that, I would say the first 15 years of my life in New York was juggling 2 and 3 day gigs, supporting my son as a single parent in a foreign country. It was hellish, but I was in amongst some of the greatest jazz masters of, they were all alive and they were all performing 6-7 nights a week at all, at least 25 jazz clubs were open in the 80s, up to the 80s, mid 90s. So Bradley's, or so many jazz clubs, they all closed, including Bradley's around mid to late 1990s. But I had a good 10-year immersion into hearing Tommy Flanagan and Hank Jones and Billy Higgins. There was just an enormous range of the best, the very best of jazz masters alive and playing. So that kept me together, but I was juggling a lot. And I was able to gig, so I was able to get to perform and keep my chops up and keep my stuff together, if you know what I mean. But I wasn't able to do much more, and it was, I really didn't get my second real run at it. Really didn't happen until around 2002, and I really didn't give up all of the day gig work till around 2005. So people think that possibly I was doing all of these amazing things, but I really didn't have the freedom to explore touring. I recorded a lot of albums quickly after 2005, but before that only two or three. Waltz for Debbie, A Time for Love, and I Remember You. Everything else happened after 2005. I had no day gigs to responsibility, and Sam, my son, had come back to Australia, so I was able to be a completely fully committed to my career and the art form and the creative my creative life. So
0: America is quite different to Australia in the fact that you can make a career out of touring as well. You can travel across the country. There are big cities in between the East and West Coast, unlike here where we only have the major cities of Melbourne and Sydney. Is that right?
1: You know? Yeah, I think things have kind of gotten to a nice place between Melbourne and Sydney, and the cross-pollination between the jazz musicians in Melbourne and Sydney is really happening between the Sydney Con and Victoria College of the Arts. There's some lovely things going on between the musicians. I just saw that a whole bunch of Melbourne players were up here this last week.
0: They were.
1: For the Sydney Con Festival.
0: And not only Melbourne players, but players from Perth and Brisbane.
1: Well, I was bringing, I was insisting on having musicians be flown in from Perth before I even went to Perth for the Bundanong Trust Composer Residency, because I'd been one of the rare jazz musicians coming back on tour that would include Perth. So it's a long way to go, and it's an extra lot of extending of time in Australia to do Perth. But Graham Wood was a great supporter, and he was the one who started Perth International Jazz Festival and gutted that building to start the Ellington Jazz Club. So he played on a couple of tracks for on the song that sings you here, which was Australian Bell Award winner for 2013. So I was bringing, for some festivals, I said to Adrian Jackson, please could you bring over this drummer to play with us. Anyway, you know, these things are lovely to happen, but I mean, in the States, to be able to tour internationally is so much easier. I'm not doing any of that from Australia, and I don't think I'm ever going to claim that space back now after COVID. We just lost a lot of our – I'm not sure it can happen for me in that way. It's just so expensive to get from Australia to anywhere. But I had all of those wonderful connections from New York to Europe, to Russia. Well, I'm not going to Russia ever again. Russia, the UK, Ireland, Japan. It was just a hop, skip, and it was like $300 to get across, or probably round trip from New York back then. So it was really easy. And in a way, the main thing that you get out of being based in New York is making all of that network, creating that and making those connections with the European players and touring. That's, you've either got a teaching job, so that's still an important part of the equation of keeping, you know, making your monthly nut, so to speak, to make pay all your bills. And I wasn't teaching. Obviously, I was doing day gigs because I had to have a very different income stream and vacation and sick pay so I could be with my child. So anyway, We got to tour a lot from New York, and that's the biggest thing that I miss. That's this huge, huge chunk out of my life that I'd
0: love. But now you're back recording, and you have a new recording called Soul Journey. Great title, very applicable to someone like you who sings from the soul and composes from the soul. Tell me about how this came about.
1: Yeah. Well, I think I really did feel like if I didn't record an album soon after Eternal, this is a 10-year gap, that I probably wasn't going to claim any kind of space. So I have been thinking about recording for a good 5 or 6 years, and it was just trying to figure out who I was going to be doing it with. And I thought possibly Perth, while I was stuck there during COVID. But as it turned out, it just didn't work that way. And I'm so, in a way, it's fortuitous indeed, really, that I ended up in Melbourne, because by the time I got to hear the players that I really loved, I was either going back to New York to record with all the players that I knew, or I was going to record it in Melbourne. And once I heard Brett Williams, who's an American pianist but based in Melbourne now and probably will be forever, and just a superb pianist. And I had heard Louis Pierre, the drummer, on somebody else's record because I was asking around about drummers, and they played me this track. As soon as I heard him, I thought, I really like this cat. I really like his whole approach. And then Ben Robertson I'd known, and Carl Mackey was one of the cats that I played with a lot in Perth. I already loved him. And they all of Matt Jeldrell, Carl Mackey, Sam Manning, they all moved to Melbourne around about the same time as I arrived back from New York. So they were all there, which was quite an amazing thing. I don't think any of us knew we were all going to turn up in Melbourne at the same time.
0: Let's hear a track from Soul Journey, Secrets That We Keep.

0: You're listening to a Jazz Hour coming to across Australia from the studios of 2MBS Fine Music Sydney. I'm Barry O'Sullivan.
1: Well, my studio guest is the vocalist on that last track from her latest release, Chris McNulty, and the album's called Soul Journey. Check out her website, chrismcnulty.com. Isn't that correct?
2: That's exactly.
1: And you can listen to the album on the website, which is really great, and you can purchase a copy there too, I hope.
2: You can. I think most people are going to Bandcamp, and that's cool too.
1: Yeah,
2: you know, they pay us. They pay us well.
1: Yeah. And tell me about Secrets That We Keep. You composed that.
2: I did.
1: And you did the arrangements and...
2: I co-arranged that one, and I have to give John DiMartino the biggest credit because, everything that I compose first of all, the music is first. That's nothing happens until I have to go through every... There may be 20 tunes that I've written and only 7 ended up on the album. So I've got to really nut it out at the piano, and I've really got to decide that I like it enough, and then I have to keep working on the harmony, the melody, the rhythm, and get everything really to a point where I think this is good enough, this is going to work. And once I've decided and gone through all of that, which is a lot of work for somebody like me, then I've got to take the lid off, open up the roof, and let the whatever my life experience, which has got a lot of life experience when you get to this age. So I don't really choose what the tune is about or what the lyric is going to be until I let the lid off and go, okay, come to me, what is this going to be? I might have a little bit of an idea, but I don't really know until I let that happen. And then it'll speak to me. And whatever that is, if it doesn't work out, I might put it aside, I might scribble some stuff and say, it's not going to work for this particular

0: piece, but that idea may work for another piece. So I just start. The lyric is really difficult to write, but it comes last.
1: So that's the role of the 21st century vocalist, composer.
0: Exactly.
1: Unlike your next musical choice, which is from a lady called Sarah Vaughan, who didn't write a note or a lyric, from my knowledge, did she? She ever write a song? I don't think she did.
0: She might have written a blues, I think.
1: She sung a hell of a lot of songs, probably every song in the Great American Songbook.
0: That was the era, though. The songs were so great. Mm. Why would you want to – I mean, really – if I was just calling standards, there's no comparison. I could never write at that level. Those tunes are timeless.
1: It's a great tune that you chose. I'll remember April. Here she is, live in Japan.
2: Oh, go right ahead.

0: There she is, live in Japan. 1973, an American American jazz singer, Sarah Vaughan, recorded at the Nakano Sun Plaza Hall in Tokyo, Japan. Basic framework of each song, so carefully structured, isn't it?
1: Oh,
0: and it's a fabulous compilation. There's so many songs on it, and all makes it, her stunning improvisations make it even more absorbing. The choice of my studio guest, Chris McNulty. And we're going to play another track from your album, Soul Journey. Quite a different pace this one is. It's called Elegy for Olga. Now tell me, what is Elegy
2: Very quickly, it's the only song, only original composition on Soul Journey that was not written in current times, like it was all written in the last year and a half. That I wrote way back in 2010 after being on tour here and meeting up with a bunch of singers that were studio pals from really old days, were turning up at some of the gigs, and I asked where Olga was.

0: Elegy for Olga from Chris McNulty on the vocals there. Brett Williams on that beautiful solo piano, wordless vocal. It's just enough to bring on a welling of tears. It was. We're almost crying in the studio here, but let's keep it happy towards the end, Chris. Let's take it out with your last musical choice, which is from another vocalist, Nancy King, who's passed, unfortunately.
1: Yeah, only recently. My favourite living jazz vocalist.
0: Was it this year?
1: Up until she passed away.
0: Only recently, yeah. And it's called Body and Soul. Tell us why you chose this.
1: It's probably the track that I make every student that I ever have listen to. It's to me the most beautifully realised sung version of Body and Soul that I've ever heard.
0: It is a beautiful version, and it features Rick Crittenden on the bass and Nancy King on the vocals from an album called
1: Passages.
0: You've been listening to A Jazz Hour, and my studio guest has been the vocalist Chris McNulty. Check out her website, chrismcnulty.com. I'm Barry O'Sullivan, and until next time, I'll be seeing you. Take care.

Hi, I'm Neil Steinman. On the 40th birthday, congratulations. And of course, keep on keeping on. 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

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The finest selection of amazing music in the whole of Ballarat. 99.9 megahertz. Come on, children. Let's have a revolution.

And a very good evening and welcome to our listeners out there. It's that time again, time of the week, Hump Wednesday on Wairarang Country. Welcome to Cathedral of Despair. My name's Jake Stark. I'll be taking you through the next couple of hours. And we're going to trawl through the decades as we usually do, various genres of music as our mood dictates this evening. And yes, welcome. You're on 99.9 Triple B FM, coming to you live from studios in Ballarat. So wherever you might be listening and whatever you might be listening on, welcome to the program. And started out, of course, classic soul and a little bit of Booker T and the MGs and Green Onions. Let's move right along. It's Lady Marmalade.

That's the sound of the New West, Bon Temps Rouleur. And a track called Grand Junction comes from an album by the Des Lons on New West Records, and a rather recent release. Before that, band making waves at the moment, Annie and the Coldwells, and the very soulful track, I Made It, and kicked off the groove with, of course, classic song from Lady Marmalade by LaBelle, of course, and great track. Going back a few years now, back to around about the early 2000s, and this is from the Greendale album from Neil Young. And I'll never forget the show at the My Music Bowl back on November 2003 on a Saturday night. He did quite a great show and real performance with Greendale, a track or an album about the environment and the problems the environment's facing from a lot of abuse. And this track from the album, Green Day, Be the Rain.

had Alita and McHarvey on vocals on that track from Bleak Squad from their album from last year, Strange Love, and We'll Go to Hell. Before that, Neil Young, Crazy Horse. As I Lose My Voice, from the album Greendale, and Be the Rain, an ode to the damage being done to the environment and the crisis the world's in as a consequence. All right, let's move things along. 99.9 Triple B FM. This is a real legend, this guy. No longer with us, unfortunately, but a legend nonetheless, and his music will live on forever. This is Townes Van Zandt, Sanitarium Blues.

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Then he straps you down real tight. 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

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It's Tedeschi Trucks Band and a track called I Got You. And before that, an old one from Miles Davis called Weirdo. And at the beginning of that set of music, we heard from the late great Townes Van Zandt, and a pretty sad song, Sanitarium Blues. That was his life, unfortunately. But a brilliant songwriter and great performer. 99.9 is what you're listening to. This is a show called Cathedral of Despair. My name's Jake, and we're going through till 10 o'clock this evening, as I believe the rain's coming soon. And here's a track that perhaps to encourage the coming rains. This is Christine Anou and

Camilleri and an old song called You've Got to Love Somebody.

Yes, Kurt Cobain, Nirvana in Bloom, and a little bit of studio chaos preceded that, a bit of studio confusion. Sorry about that. I think we've got it together now. Run through what we heard before from the soundtrack of the picture, Mad Bastards. We heard the track Nothing Really Matters with the Pigram Brothers featuring Alex Lloyd. Also in there, the distinctive sounds of Miley Cyrus and a track from her album Endless Summer Vacation. And as well, from the Rock Quiz duet, we heard a little bit of Christine Anu and Joe Camilleri, and You've Got to Love Somebody. Okay, well, let's continue on. I think we've got things sorted out to a large degree here, and we'll try not to stuff things up again. This is Patti Smith.

That's the music of Porter's Head from their album Dummy and track called Wandering Star. You're listening to program on Triple B 99.9. This is Cathedral of Despair. My name's Jake. And if you got something to say, you can text into us here at the studio. I want to give you the number 0437996248. Before Porter's Head, Nick Cave and the Bad Seeds, live from KCRW, and a track recorded live in their studios, Higgs Bosom Blues, kicked off the set with Patti Smith and a song about her late husband, Fred Smith. Of course, was in a great band called MC5 back in the day, and Patti married Fred Smith, and one of the reasons she married him was she didn't have to change her name. And track was called Frederick. Okay, more music coming your way. And we've got a track from a recent album featuring John Squire from the Stone Roses on a guitar, teaming up with one Liam Gallagher. And they put out an album not long ago. This is a track from it called Raise Your Hand.

Yeah, yes. I think they're pretty cool too. Pair of tracks there from the album Moisturizer from Wet Leg. The tracks were Catch These Fists and Majtut just then. And before that, Liam Gallagher teaming up with John Squire. Two tracks from their self-titled album. We heard Raise Your Hands and Mars to Liverpool. Let's keep it British. And this is Primal Scream track, a different mix of Don't Fight It.

Okay, I think we're back here. Cure was the track we just heard, and In Between Days, we heard the shiver mix of that particular song. Before that, heard from Primal Scream and a different mix of one of their songs on Cathedral of Despair. Now we're going to play a track from Hugo Race and The True Spirit. And just to bring you a little information about Hugo Race, because he was a rather important and a prolific figure in the Australian post-punk scene. Hugo Race was born in Melbourne on the 23rd of May 1963. And he was in the first incarnation of Nick Cave and the Bad Seeds, and he played on their first two albums, 1984's From Here to Eternity, and in 86 he played on Kicking Against the Pricks. And by 1987 he parted ways with the Bad Seeds and stepped forward with his own band. That band was, of course, The Wreckery, and they put out three albums, and that wound up by 1988. He formed Hugo Race and The True Spirit. That's where this next track is from. He described their music as trance industrial blues, and he released 13 albums between 1988 and 2015. And this track we're going to hear is called as I quickly look it up, is called, not going to tell me, As Above and So Below is the track. As Above, So Below. Hugo Race and the Immortal Souls. Oh, Hugo Race and the True Spirit, rather.

And yes, you go race in the true spirit. That about brings us to the end of the program. And I'd just like to thank you for tuning in. And we will come back next week and we'll probably have our act a little bit more together then. So thanks for tuning in, and we'll just leave you with a little bit more of You Go Race. Thanks for coming, and we'll see you next time.

Love You. Released in 1977, a very underrated album, but essentially, as Darian will note, a Brian Wilson solo album. Here's a track from that album, and we'll talk to Darian Sahajana, not only about the Beach Boys, but also about a recent soundtrack project he worked on for a documentary on Steve Martin. But here are the summer sounds of the Beach Boys.

0: looking forward to seeing you out in Australia again fairly shortly.
1: Yeah.
0: When was the last time that you were here? Was it with Brian?
1: It was. And I believe it was 10 years ago exactly, because it was the 50th anniversary of Pet Sounds.
0: Yeah.
1: And now we are in our 60th year.
0: Those were some amazing performances. I'll talk about that in a minute. But I've seen, I'm racking my brains and I've looked it up. I've seen you recently in some performances, not necessarily with Al Jardine. What have you been doing recently?
1: When I'm not performing, I score for films and documentaries and things. And so lately there have been a few fairly higher profile documentaries that have been released that I did the music to. One of them was for the comedian actor Steve Martin.
0: That's where I've seen your name. Yeah, great.
1: Okay.
0: That was a great documentary.
1: Yeah, really good. The director is fabulous. He's done some really good ones. He did one called, 20 Feet from Stardom or something. Yep. I don't know if you've ever seen one about the background singers, the female background singers. Yeah, he did that one. He did the one about Mr. Rogers. Yeah, he did this one. And just recently, even newer, after the Steve documentary, he asked me back to score a documentary about the creator of Saturday Night Live, Lorne Michaels. So there's a new documentary called Lorne that was actually released in the theaters here for a limited run, but now it's starting to be available for streaming. So that would have been the only other thing because I don't know about myself being on stage. What's cool about the Steve one, because it's in two parts, and the first part Steve grew up in Southern California, and he was a musician, and he came from kind of a troubled family and environment. And so there was this parallel that the director, Morgan Neville, wanted. He wanted to have that sort of a subliminal, you know, undercurrent of, well, who's another person who was born and raised in Southern California that came from a troubled family, and the fact that it was, you know, California, but Steve Martin played the banjo. So he wanted kind of an American, like a West Coast pop harmony Americana thing. Well, I mean, he's basically describing Smile, the music of, you know, and so that's what we were sort of going for on that. And part one, there's a lot of Brian. It's very Wilsonian. Is the score for that.
0: Steve is a very complex character, which comes out in the documentary, and I guess some of the music in the background might reflect that too. Much more complex than people would
1: think. Yeah, and that was the point. There was a lot of depth, just a lot of the director wanted, you know, melancholy and you know, some bittersweet stuff, but there's lots of beauty, harmony. So again, he was just basically describing the emotions of Brian's music, you know. So we kind of went in that direction. But it's nice because the most important thing is that it supports the scenes and captures the, you know, the emotion of the moment, whatever story is being told in that part of the documentary.
0: Steve is a really good musician, and I've been lucky enough to see him at Jazz Fest, and I saw him some years ago. Now, this is dating it. It was when the iPad first came out, and he had an iPad. He had an iPad on stage, and he was using it for the first time, and he mentioned it. And even though I think he was with the Steep Canyon Rangers playing at Jazz Fest on the main stage, but, you know, even though he's a serious musician, he just can't help himself. And I always remember how he said, you know, it's great being out on the road. You know, the boys in the band, the guys in the band have so much fun. There's laughing, there's drinking, there's joking. He said, I know this because they phoned me in my private plane to tell me what it's like on the bus.
1: Oh, great. Yeah, he's great.

0: Hi, this is Darian Sahanaja of the Pet Sounds Band and Al Jardine, and you're listening to Off the Record.
1: So you're moving from one of from Brian Wilson to Al Jardine.
0: Yeah. Well, I mean, hopefully it's a, I don't want to say it's a, it's a path of least resistance, yeah. You know, because I mean, Al was an original Beach Boy and he was with us touring with Brian for many, many years. So it's not really that much of a stretch for us to be doing it. It's just that, you know, when Brian retired and then his health started to decline, and Al really was really hoping we can get back out, you know, but it just wasn't going to happen with Brian. So he asked Brian, would it be okay if I got the band back together? And Brian gave him his blessing. But so then he phoned me up and asked, like, well, what would it take for you guys to get back on the road? And of course, you know, it's definitely a different level of touring when you don't have Brian Wilson's name, if you know what I mean. Mm. So for us, it was just more of the, of course, we understood that there would be, the hotels wouldn't be as nice and there wouldn't be in tour buses. It wasn't in the budget, things like that. But most important for me was that we continued Brian's legacy. And at the time, well, actually, for many years, I've been really, really wanting to dive into Brian's favorite Beach Boys album, which was called, it's called Beach Boys Love You.
1: I love that album.
0: Oh, great. Oh, so I'm talking to someone who I don't have to explain it to, but I will. I mean, it's an unusual record. But the songs are beautiful. I mean, I think when it came out, it just came and went because it just didn't have the lush Beach Boys production and sound that people were hoping and expecting. But you know, that's Brian. He's not going to give you exactly what you expect. And so it's full of synths and the production's really raw and honest and really direct and intimate. But most importantly, the songs are very personal to Brian. And you know, he wrote all the lyrics and he played practically all the instruments. And I always felt it was the most personal Brian, the most personal Beach Boys album after Pet Sounds. And I might even argue that it's even more personal than Pet Sounds because he wrote all the lyrics. But again, this sonically, it was just unlike anything, any other Beach Boys album, and really unlike anything that was out in 1977.
1: Mm.
0: And so it didn't connect fine, but because of its sincerity and just pure joy, and there's so many strong melodies, and the songs are catchy but kind of quirky, you know. And I feel like it over the years it started to connect with a certain group of society, and it's just, it gained this cult following, and I just always loved it, and every time I would maybe hint at a song in front of Brian, he would light up, you know, and I'd say, you know, we should do that. And Brian's like, yeah, let's do that. But then, you know, COVID hit and Brian's health started to kind of decline. But here we are. So Al asks, well, what should we do? I said, well, I would love nothing more than to get into that Beach Boys Love You album. And the album for Al was, again, it was something, you know, you can imagine it didn't sell. So to him, it was like practically a failure, or it was just something that, okay, on to the next thing. That was Al's kind of take on it. And he wasn't as involved with the making of the album when it happened. So what was nice was that Al was open to it, but he was uncertain. And then he started to listen to it again, and that's about the time that, you know, Brian passed away. And so, I mean, that was a really emotional time for Al about a year ago. And so hearing these songs almost gave him a whole new appreciation and connection with his old friend. And you can really feel and hear and feel this the sincerity in it. And I like to describe that this album is, I wasn't around, I didn't know the Brian that made Pet Sounds. You know, I was way too young, but I knew that the Brian that I knew is the Brian that made the Love You album. Like, that's the Brian Wilson that I knew. And so, and I think Al would agree. And so we just really got into it. And we started playing, I think we started with like half the album, and then we got people, we're getting an amazing response. People of all ages, especially young kids, would come out because there's something about, I guess, the quirkiness, or the, just the, you know, the joy from songs like, you know, Johnny Carson and Mona. Ding Dang and Solar System. And it just spoke to, a certain part of, you know, it's kind of it's similar with Pet Sounds. I mean, when we started playing Pet Sounds, the album, we didn't just get, you know, the Fun in the Sun surf types coming to our shows. We got like indie kids and, you know, shoegazer kids coming out and singing. I mean, they connected with the melancholy of that, of Pet Sounds. And it's almost like there's a similar thing going on with the Love You music. When we perform it, we get people coming out. I mean, really, really, really, I've never seen such joy and exuberance from young people as we are with when we play this Love You music. Well, so that's been great.

from the Beach Boys' Love You album of 1977. That's the song Johnny Carson dedicated to the legendary talk show host by Brian Wilson. And we were talking to Darian Sahanaja, who'll be here with Al Jardine playing the music of the Beach Boys. And the other tracks we heard in that part of the interview, Dear Time, Steve Martin with Alison Brown, Jackson Brown and Jeff Hanna from the Nitty Gritty Dirt Band from Steve's album Safe, Sensible and Sane. As Darian mentioned, he did the soundtrack for the documentary on Steve Martin, and Mona from the Beach Boys' Love You. You are listening to Off the Record. Let's return to part two of our interview with Darian Sahanaja. And after this part, I'll tell you all the dates for Al Jardine and the Pet Sounds Band.

0: side A is kind of a rock and roll side, isn't it? With really brief, short songs that just great to the point, great harmonies. And then side B is more like your Pet Sounds Smile type thing with more, a few weirder sounds and some ballads on it. So it's sort of a contrast between both sides, isn't it?
1: It is, which sort of became a bit of a challenge when we were, well, especially when I was trying to lobby to get this thing performed, was that Al didn't want to go out there and play a bunch of the slower songs. So we started just really focusing on the more fun songs and the joyful songs, the uplifting ones. And as we started to add, as people were getting good response, so we started to add the others, and we were realizing that the show played better when we sort of mixed it up a little. We didn't play it in the exact order of the album.
0: Yeah.
1: And so, you know, I don't think that the Love You album is at a, you know, people love it, but I don't think it would be sacrilege. It's not like at a point of sacrilege if you play a song out of order on that album, you know, as opposed to maybe Pet Sounds or Sgt. Pepper or, you know, it's not on that level or The Wall or something. You just can't play those songs out of order. It's just, you know, the order. Whereas the Love You record is a little more flexible.

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1: I remember that record so well because I was living in London at the time it was released. I was working for the local council. It was winter time in London, 76, 77. It didn't come out till April 77. But during the winter, I'd be going home from work each afternoon, you know, and it was cold and miserable. And I'd get to Camden Town, get off the train. I had to change chains. And there was a record store there called Rock On Records, a bit of a legendary record store. And somehow they had an advance copy of the album months before it was released. So every afternoon, weekday, I get there to the record store. It was closed. You know, I wouldn't get there till 6 o'clock and they closed. And I could hear this Beach Boys album, you know, playing. And I knew it was the Beach Boys, but I had no idea what the album was because they were all new songs to me, you know. And I finally was able to go in there and say, hey, where's this? What's this album? They said, oh, it's not coming out for another couple of months. And so it was so important to me because every time I got off, I get off the train and go and stand there, and every evening they'd be playing this record. And so it kind of, I just love those songs on the album.
0: That's wild. You got an advanced preview of it. That's amazing. I had no idea that they had,
1: They used to do that in those days. You know, they'd send them out to important stores, you know, or maybe somebody had a connection. I'm not sure what the it was.
0: Yeah.
1: But I know.
0: But I mean, you're saying months in advance?
1: Months in advance, yeah.
0: Wow. That's fascinating to me. That's really amazing.
1: And it's interesting because my two favorite Beach Boys albums are probably the ones that sold the least, The Beach Boys Love You and Holland, which I love as well.
0: Interesting.
1: You know?
0: Wow, so you really, really do love You. That's great. Yeah. Put it up there.
1: You know, and some of the songs, you know, like Ding Dang, I think is only, a minute of what, you know, you think, oh, gee, I wish that could go on for another 2 or 3 minutes. You know?
0: But it's also the story behind it, and it captures Brian's whole obsession with shortening bread. And, you know, there's just so much behind it. There's so much personality behind these songs, and that's why I love it, and that's why when we play it, when we play these songs, those are the moments where we're on stage, and I just feel like Brian is right there, you know.
1: And because it's been re-released in a box set recently too, hasn't it? A lot of the stuff.
0: Yes, it has. Yes,
1: which is
0: so great. That was kind of tied into it. That also was a selling point for Al, was that hey, we can. You know, we can piggyback, you know, is that the right term?
1: Piggyback.
0: We could ride the coat, you know, we could be promoting the box set as well. It's all celebrating the same thing. You know?

Well, in part two of our interview with Darian Sahanaja, who's leading the Pet Sounds band for Al Jardine on his forthcoming tour, performing the music of Brian Wilson and the Beach Boys, we heard Brian and the Beach Boys from the album The Beach Boys Love You. Three tracks, Let Us Go On, Ding Dang and Honkin' Down the Highway. And I mentioned the dates, upcoming dates for Al Jardine. Tour starts on Tuesday, June the 23rd at the Sydney Opera House. June the 25th, they'll be at the Regal Theatre in Perth. June the 27th at the Theban Theatre in Adelaide. June the 28th at Hamer Hall in Melbourne. June the 30th at QPAC in Brisbane. And July the 2nd at the Civic Theatre in Newcastle. Let's return to our interview. Final part for this week. I've got one more part to play you on next week's show. Just shows you how much I love the music of the Beach Boys and particularly the albums that we're talking about. And here's a song that I loved when I was just a kid. And it was so romantic hearing this song and thinking about a place called Hawaii, which seemed incredibly exotic and a place that I was able to visit many years after I heard.

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1: You know, I always thought when I saw you performing the Pet Sounds and the Smile albums, some people might refer to it, I guess, as a covers band, but I could never do that because your interpretations were so accurate. It was just incredible. It was like hearing the original musicians. So calling it covers was, I think, always a bit unfair. And it'd be the same with this, I think.
0: Yeah, I mean, I could maybe understand when people have that perception. But those are people who just, you know, they're more about like, as long as Carl and Dennis, and you know, they want the real members up there, then all of a sudden it's the real deal, right? Yeah. But it's never, you know what? It's never been about that with Brian. Brian has never wanted to be the star. He's always wanted the music to be the star. Like it was about voices and instruments coming together and creating a sound. And as long as that sound was right to him, and that was always important to me and the guys in my band, was that, because, you know, we grew up on this music and trying to figure out, well, what is it that brings us, you know, makes us feel this way or that way? And you can dissect it and break it down to, you know, a guitar part or a sound or this and that, but it's the way everything comes together. And I think the best compliment I ever hear about the band is that we just feel it, you know. It's the feeling is there, and whether, because there are plenty of great musicians that can get together and play accurately note for note, you know, reproductions of what's on those records, but if you don't play them with the right feel, then that's when it sounds like a kind of a covers band, or it sounds clinical. But I don't really know it as I'm doing it. I just do it, and I think most of the guys in the band just do it. We play with a certain feel, and I'm always hoping that that feel is what connects. And I know it did for Brian, and that's all that really mattered to us. It is, as long as Brian was feeling it, then we must be doing something right.
1: I was lucky enough to meet him when on one of your visits to Australia, and kind of that was a thrill for me. But I can't imagine what it must have been like for you as a musician to play with him. When did you first get into the Beach Boys music? Were you really young, or did you discover it later?
0: Yeah. Well, I'll tell you exactly. I was 11 years old.
1: Yeah.
0: And listening to AM radio in the early 70s, actually 1974. So that's my age right there. I was 11 years old in 1974. And I was just listening to the hits of the day, the Carpenters or Stylistics or whoever was big at the time. And all of a sudden a song comes on the radio and it just blows my mind. And what is this? The harmonic shifts, and it's just constantly, you know, moving and it's rocking, and it's got so much energy, but it's ear candy because it's unpredictable. And so the song finishes and the DJ back announces it and says, "And that was I Get Around by the Beach Boys." And I thought, whoa, what, you know, who are these guys? You know, what? And I thought it was a new song. I thought it was a song that came out in 19 at that time. And so I'm looking, and it's not on the charts or anything like that. And then I find out that, so I go to the store, my dad, I remember, and I'm looking for the song I Get Around, and it's on this newly released compilation called Endless Summer. Mm. So that ended up being the very first album I bought with my own money. And it just opened. That was the gateway for me. And it fulfilled all of my expectations. I was like, well, I hope there's more stuff like I Get Around. And boy, boy, was there, you know? And yeah, that's how I first got into them. This was in spite of my so-called friends at the time were into the heavy.

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1: Well, the Beach Boys, you know, they did a lot of, apart from Good Vibrations and all that, you know, Pet Sounds and Smile, they did some pretty far out things. We were talking about Beach Boys Love, you know, but Wild Honey back in 1967 is one of my favourite singles. Like Brian was an incredible musician, and as you mentioned, he played most of the instruments on the Beach Boys Love You, didn't he? I mean, there were some other great musicians on it, and Carl and Dennis and Mike and Al, you know, on there as well. But Brian played so many instruments. Are you a multi-instrumentalist as well? I think you are, aren't you?
0: Yeah, I could say that. Yeah. But yeah, Brian, it was at that time when, you know, it was the whole sort of, Brian had been in kind of a recluse for years and didn't really leave the house much and didn't, just kind of out of commission for many years. And so there was this whole sort of, let's get Brian back, you know? And so there was this whole Brian's back campaign that, and so they put Brian in the studio hoping that he would, you know, it would like rekindle some of the old magic, you know, from when he used to work with the Wrecking Crew. And so they actually surrounded him with, they filled the studio up with all those musicians. And I think he was still a little anxious and nervous, and a bit uncomfortable. So they did a whole bunch of covers, you know, they recorded a bunch of covers of old 50s and early 60s songs and rock and roll music songs. And those ended up being on that album, Rock 15 Big Ones.
1: Yeah.
0: But then, Brian was just kind of getting bored of that. And he really, really wanted to get in there and just bare his soul. Problem is, Brian's one of the most anxiety ridden people you would ever meet. He's so impatient. And he probably went to the studio, Brother Studios. They just built their own studio at the time here in Santa Monica, you know, called Brother Studios. So Brian would go in there, and he just didn't have the patience to wait for musicians to come in and cut. If there was anything I knew about him, he needed that immediate gratification. So if he had an idea, he wanted to get it down as soon as possible. Well, fortunately for him at the time,

time, there was the technology. He'd gotten to the point where he had all of these sounds available at his fingertips. You want string sounds, well, you can just play them on a string ensemble, you know. And you want bass, well, here's a mini Moog, so I'll play bass sounds on this keyboard. And before you know it, he's building these songs all of himself, you know. And he started laying down vocals. His brothers, who were also around a lot, came and they were very supportive, and they were the ones that sang the most on that album aside from Brian. Mike and Al kind of got brought in sort of later and just to help sort of flush the album out. But yeah, it's pretty much a Brian solo album in many ways. That's why I love it so much. Well, she's

0: was it like personally being able to work with someone like Brian Wilson? I mean, you know, it'd be like a writer working with Shakespeare, wouldn't it? Or something, but do you know what I mean?
1: Yeah. I get asked that question, and I really, there's no easy way to answer it, because it, on one hand, he can be just, you know, like, there's Brian, he's just the guy hanging out, you know. And other times he's at the piano and he's coming up with mind-blowing stuff, and you're going, I'm thinking, wow, that's why he's the guy who wrote, you know, Surf's Up or God Only Knows, or, you know. But, oh, man, I always knew it was going to be some kind of adventure, you know, because he just did not think and act, behave like the average person. He was just always outside the box. And you know, I mean, some might describe him, and I would agree to a certain point, that he was sort of like the poster child of like a tortured artist, being that he didn't really understand the disciplines of, you know, having good social graces and things like that. He was so unfiltered, you know, just sort of said what was on his mind, did what he wanted to do, or at least that's, he would tell you what he would want to do, and it would be, you'd have to sit there and go, okay, and try to figure out whether that was something that could actually, you know, be realized. But he was just so earnest in his desire to get something done, to fulfill some emotional need, you know. As a result, it created all of these sort of awkward stories that you hear about the way he handles, you know, and then they're really funny because he's just unintentionally funny. He was just, because he just spoke his mind. Thank God he didn't have a mean bone in his body. You know, he was just so benevolent. So at the time, he was just like a big teddy bear, but that's why sometimes he's described as like an adult child. He was very childlike.
0: Yeah.
1: In that way. He had a very childlike innocence to him.
0: Yeah. I got that impression when I interviewed him, I think at least a couple of times on the phone.
1: Oh, like, how was that like?
0: It was
1: you have any stories? Because I collect the stories.
0: It was pretty interesting. I mean, I think the first time he might have had someone there helping him. Second time was different, and he seemed to be really together. So, you know, I guess, you know, I know the Beach Boys history, of course, is fraught with problems and everything, but you would have been fortunately able to be one side of that and not be involved in any of that. But it's been a very turbulent history, wasn't it?
1: Oh, yeah. Yeah. Yeah. Yeah. It's definitely a minefield to navigate, for sure.
0: Yeah.
1: But I love him to death, and I miss him because he was an enigma, you know. I've never met nor I will never meet anyone like him again.
0: You know, you said he had that childlike quality, which is the impression I got when I spoke to him. But, you know, maybe that was an advantage, because I'm not sure someone like Brian Wilson would have been able to handle the music industry as such very well. And I know that he was exploited at various times in his career, but I think it would have been really difficult for him, as someone being so creative, to handle all that other stuff, do you think?
1: Yeah, absolutely. And you know what? He couldn't, which is why Smile didn't, while Smile folded, while that's why that didn't happen when it should have, because he just couldn't handle the pressure coming from all directions, you know, the label, his family, his band. It was just too much. And you know, I would say that, I mean, it even started earlier than that when you really think about it, because in 1965 is when he couldn't handle being on the road.
0: Yeah.
1: So he was the first like major, major band leader who basically said, I can't do this anymore. You know, I'm going to stay home. You guys go tour and I'll just make the records. So right there, he sort of created that mold. And then a few years later came the Smile, I don't want to say like the disappointment of Smile. And I think from there on, that's kind of when he made some sort of, I don't know that he even intellectualized it, but he probably just said, I just can't do this the way I used to. I can't be at the center anymore. So guys, you know, help me out here. And so the later 60s Beach Boys albums are a lot more democratic, I would say. But they're great as well. You know, I love that period. That's what's so great about the Beach Boys is they had all these different eras, you know, and it makes so much, so rich. You know, if they were just the same band the whole time, it would be good. It would be, but maybe not as interesting or, like I said, just artistically rich.

The classic song, Don't Go Near the Water, from the Beach Boys album Surf's Up. And we were talking to Darian Sahanaja, who will be leading the Pet Sounds band for Al Jardine on the forthcoming Australian tour. And I've got one more part of the interview to play for you next week on the show with some more fantastic music. And as we were talking about in the interview, I think Brian Wilson was an absolute genius. The number of incredible songs that he wrote and co-wrote was pretty amazing. So I hope you can join me next week for the final part of our interview. The other songs we heard in that part, Roller Skating Child from the Beach Boys' Love You, Wild Honey from the 2020 album, that was pretty wild, and Hawaii, one of the first Beach Boys songs I ever heard, and a song that really inspired me. Hope you've enjoyed Off the Record this week, brought to you on the Satellite Network of the Community Broadcasting Association of Australia and supported by the Community Broadcasting Foundation. I'll talk to you next week. Have a great week.

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5: 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That's exactly what the Urban Meltdown is about. We open up this week with Canadian artist Glenn Lewis and his second track from the forthcoming album. This one's GYAML, or Give You All My Love. Some smooth sounds to open up from Glenn Lewis on this week's edition of the Urban Meltdown.

Trevor Costello with you for the Urban Meltdown Radio Show. A consistent performer in recent years, that's Cornell CC Carter in his tune, Let's Get Away From Here. And if you just joined us before that, Glenn Lewis, recent release from him, GYAML. Don't forget, if you'd like to connect with the Urban Meltdown during the week, there's a few ways that you can do that. Facebook.com/Urban Meltdown Worldwide, or head on over to Spotify and search the Urban Meltdown. We've got a few different playlists there that you can get around and listen to in your own time. Up next, a brand new release from Danny Foster and Rouge, featuring the vocals of Lasita Jules, who's popped up on quite a few quality tunes over the years. This is Saturday Night, the CB remix, as we get a little more up-tempo here on the Urban Meltdown. Down.

A nice little recent release there from Lady Vanta, using, of course, the old PM Dawn, Set Adrift on Memory Bliss. That one is called Sent By You. You are on the Urban Meltdown Radio Show. We're keeping you up front and in front. Another new release now from Sid, featuring Blue June on this particular tune, a moody little track that we're loving at the moment called Callin'. Okay.

That track is called Tambourine, and it comes from the Crank Crusaders. Who are the Crank Crusaders, you might ask? A Washington-based DC live R&B and go-go band. They're actually founded by Grammy-nominated soul singer Raheem Devon, who you'd probably be familiar with. Also included in the trio, producer and vocalist Bootsy Vegas and singer Yazara. That's their latest track, bridging the gap between traditional R&B and the high-energy go-go or crank sound out of DC. A couple of additional new tracks coming your way. Before too long, we'll get into a bit of reggae sounds, which we don't play a lot of, but this tune from Protégé featuring Shensia caught our ears. That one's called Goddess. Listen out for that before too long. But first, a tune that really embodies that late 90s, early 2000s type of R&B sound. I could almost see this aligning with a Baby Bash type of track. The tune is called Shook. It's by Hera, and we've got it for you as a first play here on the Urban Meltdown.

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Every week at this time, we're keeping you up front and in front, whether it comes to independent or established artists in the world of urban music. You're going to hear some artists that you haven't heard before, and we're going to give you the biggest urban artists from around the globe. 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

Urban Meltdown Radio Show, Brett Costello with you, keeping you up front and in front. One of the more up-tempo tunes from the latest album from Chris Brown called Brown, that one's theme song. And if you just joined us before that, Tone Stith and Back Around from his latest album, The Edge. Well, if you're a regular listener, you realise that we've been playing a track from Knox called Everybody Knows. It's taken from his Safe to Be album, which is due out mid to late June. This next one is the follow-up track from said album. It's called Can't Faze Me from Knox, N-O-X-Z. First play for you this week here on the Urban Meltdown.

Another cut taken from the latest album from Maya. That one features Snoop on it. The track is called No Pressure. Maya teaming with a few of the hip-hop legends on her latest album. If you'd like to link with the Urban Meltdown during the week, head on over to facebook.com/Urban Meltdown Worldwide. Or search the Urban Meltdown on Spotify. We've got a handful of different playlists for you to get around over there. And if you love the radio show, you're going to love the Spotify playlists as well. Anderson Park and Dean team up on this next track. It's called Aftertaste. Get past the intro on this one. We're really liking the vibes here on the Urban.

track from independent artist Monique that dropped at the start of May. Just getting around this one now. It's called Lucky Night. And Monique is M-O-N-I-Q if you're searching for her online. We've got a brand new track from Johnny Gill coming up before too long. It's called A Dance, A Kiss. And with the passing of Luther Vandross, it seems like it's kind of up to Johnny Gill to carry the torch with that kind of R&B and soul flavour. Listen out for that one. But first, the next movement and Dang, So Fine here on the Urban Meltdown.

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Beautiful music just to relax and unwind. Sweet dreams to one and all. Until next week, I'll leave you with some beautiful music.

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On the 40th birthday, congratulations. 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
11: Howdy, Dave Dallenberg, station manager of 3BBB in the old days. Congratulations to everyone who's kept this station going for the last 40 years. Well done. And hopefully there's another 40. Go for it.
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1: I know it's weird to say this, but I've been thinking about it lately. Reminiscing about us in Vegas, drinking like we're famous. 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
3: Good morning, I'm Laura Devoy. Iran will never have a nuclear weapon. Fighting on all fronts will cease. The US will end its naval blockade and the Strait of Hormuz will reopen. They are some of the 14 points agreed to by the US and Iran in an agreement to be formally signed this week. Tehran has also committed to a US $300 billion fund for the reconstruction and economic development of Iran. But US President Donald Trump told reporters at the G7 the deal is not final.
4: If I don't like it, if they don't behave, we'll go right back to dropping bombs right smack in the middle of their head, okay? Because they've misbehaved for 47 years, all right?
5: Does it include
4: but nobody could have made this deal.
3: The Australian Energy Market Commission wants retailers to make stronger efforts to contact customers at risk of disconnection. It's one of four proposed rule changes designed to help customers experiencing payment difficulty. The others include clearer and more consistent rules on disconnection protections, simpler eligibility categories for payment difficulty protections, and clearer payment assistance information on retailer websites. More than 200,000 residential customers have energy debt of 90 days or more. Tasmanian Premier Jeremy Rockliffe has been censured in State Parliament following the resignation of two cabinet ministers. 16 members voted in favour of the motion and 12 against. Mr. Rockliffe has been criticised over his handling of recent scandals, which led to the resignation of Ministers Jane Howlett and Madeleine Ogilvie. He's the first Premier to be censured in Tasmania. However, the motion is symbolic and carries no real penalty. Members of South Australia's lower house have rejected a bill which proposed a ban on late-term abortions. The Greens voted against the bill, One Nation supported it, while Labor and Liberal members were allowed a conscience vote. The Premier and opposition leader both voted in favour, but the bill was voted down 36 to 9. Under current rules, abortions after 23 weeks are legal in SA with the approval of two doctors if the mother's physical or mental health was at risk. The top end will be targeted in the latest testing of Australia's new emergency warning system. Shannon Kirkwood reports.
6: AusAlert will be sending a test alert near Tennant Creek Hospital at 10 a.m. local time today. Residents are being told devices will vibrate and play a siren-like warning for about 10 seconds. A message will appear on screens which will indicate it is a test. Chief Minister Leah Fenocchiaro says testing the system will help iron out any issues. Meantime, campaigners against domestic violence are asking victim survivors to take extra precautions amid concerns the alarm and message will be sent to those who have what's known as a safe phone, which acts as a lifeline for DV victims to safety and support. A nationwide Oz Alert test will be carried out on Monday, the 27th of July.
3: Turning to sport, in cricket, Australia has defeated Bangladesh by 9 wickets in the Women's 2020 World Cup. Bangladesh was limited to just 77 runs. Australia reached the target with more than 10 overs to spare. Georgia Vole scored an unbeaten 45, while Kim Garth, Sophie Molyneux and Elise Perry took 2 wickets each. At the Men's Football World Cup, Portugal and the Democratic Republic of Congo have played out a 1-1 draw. England and Croatia are on the field now. And in the AFL, Geelong star Bailey Smith has been ruled out of tonight's match against Fremantle due to illness. The Cats will also be without defender Tom Stewart, who will miss a second match with concussion.
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1: National Radio News.
2: Good morning, I'm Laura Devoy. The UK and France will lead a group of countries assisting with the reopening of the Strait of Hormuz. A deal to be signed by the US and Iran this week will see the strait open toll-free for 60 days. Discussions will be held to determine a longer-term agreement. Speaking at the G7 in France, British Prime Minister Keir Starmer says he's working with Emmanuel Macron.
3: President Macron and I put together a group of countries prepared to play their part in terms of reassurance to get vessels through the strait. That is hugely important in terms of reopening the strait.
2: The Victorian opposition will today move a motion of no confidence in Premier Jacinta Allan. Recent polls show support for Ms Allan has dropped significantly, with Labor now behind both the Coalition and One Nation. An election is scheduled for November, but if a no confidence motion passes, it would trigger the dissolution of the Legislative Assembly and an election. A data centre outside Melbourne will be the first in Victoria to use treated water. Tech giant Amazon is building the facility and has today announced a partnership with Greater Western Water, which will enable it to use recycled water. It comes after warnings from some providers. Data centres in Sydney could use up to 250 megalitres of water a day by 2035 and threaten drinking supplies. A ban on alcohol in town camps in the Northern Territory has been extended. The interim alcohol prohibited area restrictions make it illegal to bring in, possess, consume, sell or supply alcohol in outstations, Aboriginal communities and town camps. They were set to expire in January this year, but the NT government says they will continue. A new report highlights the importance of regular screening for bowel cancer. The Australian Institute of Health and Welfare has today published the National Bowel Cancer Screening Program Monitoring Report. It found of the almost 2.7 million participants, around 6% had a positive screening result. AIHW spokesperson Moira Hewitt spoke to National Radio News about the benefits of participating in the program.
4: Research shows that people who take part in the program are much more likely to have cancer detected earlier or precancerous lesions detected earlier, and are therefore more likely to have early treatment and better outcomes from that treatment, less likely to die as a result.
2: Bowel cancer is the fifth most commonly diagnosed cancer in Australians of all ages. New research has found men who experience an intimate partner breakup or separation have significantly higher rates of suicidal thoughts and attempts than other men. The 10 to Men study on male health also found the increased risk persists over time. Dr. Sean Martin from the Australian Institute of Family Studies says the findings highlight the need to support men in the immediate aftermath of a separation, as well as in the longer term.
5: Responses need to be flexible and accessible, recognising that men's needs can change as the practical and emotional impacts of separation continue to unfold.
2: If you need help, call Lifeline on 13 11 14. Turning to sport, the men's State of Origin series is heading to a decider. Queensland defeated New South Wales 44-22 in Melbourne last night. The Blues led 12-8 at half-time but couldn't match the Maroons in the second half. Queensland half Sam Walker was man of the match. Game 3 will be played in Brisbane in 3 weeks' time. And in tennis, Alex de Minaur is through to the quarterfinals of the Queen's Club Championships in London. He defeated Denis Shapovalov in straight sets overnight.
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2: I'm very happy to say, signed, the deal's all signed, and the strait is already partially opened. As you know, they're doing a little hunting for a couple of mines that they've already found. But it's essentially, ships are starting to go out now. On Friday, it'll be completely opened.
3: Ever since the U.S. and Iran announced that they'd agreed on a deal to end the war, we've heard a lot from the Trump administration. But there are still a lot of questions.
2: We've done a great job, and hopefully it's going to be a good relationship, and we're going to get along. And if we don't, we go back to where we started, but I don't think it's going to be necessary.
4: As we're recording this on Monday, we don't know what all this could mean in the long term. Both sides appear to have agreed to end the strikes, to reopen the Strait of Hormuz, and to keep talking about the nuclear issue.
3: Now, to be clear, this is not a peace deal. It's just a framework for discussions. And if all goes to plan, it'll be signed by the United States and Iran at a ceremony in Switzerland on Friday. The American Vice President, J.D. Vance, expects to be there.
5: We've got a lot of leverage here, but we also have the president saying to them, we're extending an open hand. If you guys want to meet us, if you guys want to change your relationship with the United States, we will change our relationship with Iran. That's the offer, and we're going to have to see whether they meet us there.
4: So what's really changed? That's the key question we have after 3.5 months of war, billions of dollars and many civilian deaths. Is the situation we now find ourselves in better, worse, or the same for the United States, for Iran, for the global economy and the broader Middle East? From the BBC, I'm Tristan Redman in London.
3: And I'm Asma Khalid in Washington, D.C. And today on The Global Story, who won the Iran war?
4: I'm pleased to say that we're joined by the BBC's chief international correspondent, Lise Doucette. There are a lot of known unknowns at this point, but if there's anyone in the world who could help us understand where we are right now, it's Lise Doucette. Lise, thank you so much for joining us.
6: It's always lovely to join you and Asma.
4: Well, the big question we really want to answer today, Lise, is does this deal leave the following four areas better, worse, or the same than they were before the war? So kind of the global economy, the nuclear situation, the future of the Middle East, and most importantly of all, arguably, the situation for the people of Iran. Let's start off with the global economy. At the very heart of this is the Strait of Hormuz. We're all very familiar with it now. We maybe weren't a few months ago. Opening the Strait of Hormuz was an imperative, but how desperate was the situation becoming at this point?
6: Interesting how in this war of our time, how the Strait of Hormuz has become a household name. I'm sure there are parents across the world who are telling their children, well, we might have a summer holiday if they open the Strait of Hormuz because there might be a shortage of jet fuel. And, oh, we're going to take a trip over land, but we might not be able to because the price of petrol is so high. Economists and people in the financial world had been warning that if this went on into the summer, then the global economic and financial shock and energy shock would have been much deeper and much more widespread. So I think we are hearing today, can you hear it all the way to Washington, Asma? This sigh of relief in capitals around the world, because it has reminded us just how far-reaching crises of our time are. I know all of our listeners and viewers must know by now that the Strait of Hormuz, with Iran on one side, Oman on the other, is a vital waterway, a fifth of the world's maritime traffic in oil and gas, also a vital conduit for food and fertilizer, humanitarian aid. So the fact that in this deal, and as we are recording at 1 o'clock on Monday here in London, 1 o'clock BST in the afternoon, that we don't have a lot of details about the deal, but what we do hear, and this is important from both the United States and from Iran, they are both committing to open the Strait of Hormuz. Iran will lift its restrictions, and President Trump said that the naval blockade will end.
3: And at least to your point, when you said that in capitals around the world, there's a sigh of relief, I will say that's what you're hearing even out of the White House. I mean, it was striking to see that the way the president framed this, and I'm going to quote him here, he said, "Ships of the world, start your engines, let the oil flow." When we look at the Strait of Hormuz, does the situation in the Strait appear to be better, worse, or the same than where we were at the end of February before these strikes began?
6: If Iran gets its way, and for Iran, this is now a red line, the situation in the Strait of Hormuz will never be the same again. The Strait of Hormuz has been a gift of geography for Iran. Iran has now recognized that it's much easier and not that costly. It has cost, but it hasn't been as costly as it feared, to shut down the Strait of Hormuz, to control it, to mine it. And I could be corrected when the final details come out, but there are reports today that the Strait will remain toll-free for 60 days. And then after that, there will be regional discussion about how to manage the Strait. We are already having reports today that Iran and Oman have already started discussing how they will manage the Strait, and they've had discussions in recent weeks as well that maybe it won't be called tolls, maybe it will be called services, that Iran will still maintain some kind of a hold on it.
3: But Lise, that's what's so striking, is that 60 days toll-free is being presented as a victory in Washington, when we need to remind folks that prior to this war beginning in February, there had never been tolls, right, for ships to go through there. And that's what I think is so striking, is that the metric has shifted now over the last 3 months.
6: It still is going to be highly contested because, for example, at some point during the war, I spoke to the diplomatic advisor to the president of the UAE, Dr. Gargash, and he said Iran's moves in the Strait of Hormuz were a dangerous precedent because there'll be countries the world over where there are similar strategic straits. They'll be watching. They'll go, oh. So for other countries in the Gulf, for many countries the world over, these are territorial, international waters, and that Iran cannot impose its will. It cannot hold sway. So let's see what happens. But for Iran now, you're asking what has changed in this war. What has changed in this war is that for Iran, its ability to control the Strait of Hormuz is not just a bargaining chip, as it has been during these negotiations. It is a long-term strategic shift. It's part of Iran's deterrence. It's part of Iran's strategic posture that it can enforce an agreement, because this will be a very fragile agreement. And also, if the sanctions are not lifted, it's also an economic lifeline, potentially.
7: And how much do we know about how long it would actually take to get the Straits functioning again in an entirely normal fashion? If everything resumed today, how long would it take to clear the backlog? Do we know?
6: Very good question. What we do know is that it's not going to be as fast or as easy as President Trump indicates. Let's fire up your engines, get that oil flowing. There will be some initial movement, but what we're hearing today from maritime experts is that it will take weeks, possibly months, to fully clear that strait of mines. In the first place, they don't know exactly where they all are. Iran perhaps may have a map of them because it did lay a lot of that mines. Also, there are thousands of vessels which have been stuck there for months, that log jam there. So that's going to have to happen. Then the gas fields have to start producing again. And we don't know what the damage is when you haven't been operating the fields. Iran has to get the oil moving again. So it is going to take some time. But the most important thing at this moment is that it has to start. But it will take time. But as if you set out, if it goes as planned, and we have to be cautious, at least it will be better than it is now. And we've had reports from around the world that farmers in their planting season had to use cheaper fertilizers, and that was going to affect yields. That was going to have an impact on the world's ability to feed itself. There was already talk of a hunger crisis. Now, because it seems to be ending, it may not be as bad as people feel. It's not good, but it could have been catastrophic if it had continued.
3: Lise, let's move on to the second big issue here, and that is nuclear weapons. I cannot count the number of times I've heard from President Trump, from his administration, that the justification for this war was, in their words, Iran can never have a nuclear weapon. That is what we heard from the president when he spoke just after these strikes began. So when we look at nuclear weapons, the ability to get nuclear weapons, the desire to get nuclear weapons, is that better, worse, or the same from the context of the United States than it was before the war.
6: There's a big question mark over this. First of all, in President Trump's statements, he talks a lot about how his deal will be better than President Obama's deal, the landmark deal in 2015, where Iran agreed not to enrich uranium past 3.67%. It's enriched uranium then, which was only enriched at about 20%. 97% of that was sent out to Russia. And until President Trump pulled out of that deal in 2018, it was widely all of the analyses and the inspections said Iran was keeping to that deal. Where are we now? Iran has a stockpile of 440 kilograms, we've talked of this before, of uranium enriched to 60%. That's dangerously close to weapons grade. On February 26th, at the Geneva talks, 2 days before this war started, Iran did offer concessions, and I heard them myself when I was in Tehran just before the Geneva talks. They offered to dilute this highly enriched uranium. And that is now in the mix of what we are hearing about what could possibly be even mentioned in the memorandum of understanding or where the discussion is heading. President Trump had been insisting, saying what he describes as nuclear dust would be excavated. It's not going to be easy. It's buried under rubble, we believe, in one of the nuclear sites in Iran, and then taken out. It's a very risky, very costly operation. And he said, we want to send it to the United States. Iran refused that. President Trump has started talking about diluting it. We have to wait and see. But there will be some kind of a compromise over what to do about that highly enriched uranium. There will also be some kind of a compromise over, we understand that Iran will agree to suspend its enrichment of uranium. That is a big deal. They didn't agree to do that in 2015. But this offer now, in some ways, it doesn't make sense because they're not enriching now because of the damage from the 12-day war last year when the U.S. hit nuclear sites. They've not enriched anything since 2025. So they initially offered 5 years. The United States has 20 years of suspension. President Trump, I think, was asked about in his New York Times interview. He says he wanted to be forever. So that's another area where we're just not sure. But as we speak today, Osman, as you know, in the American media, many, and in fact, in all of the commentary, many are saying you've spent billions of American taxpayers' money. Lives have been lost in Iran, thousands in Iran, also in Lebanon, which is also part of this. You've burned through a lot of your munitions, and your deal's not going to be that much better than 2015. And in fact, from the talks that were underway when all of this happened, you could have actually had the same kind of deal. The last thing I will say is that Iran is a different country now. Mm. The Supreme Leader Ayatollah Ali Khamenei was assassinated on the first day of the war. It was always said that he was very cautious. He was very risk averse. He, for years, his main ambition was to avoid a direct confrontation with the United States. And he issued a fatwa saying that Iran could not develop a nuclear bomb. Ayatollah Khamenei is gone. This new leadership in Iran, much more hardline, the structure is much more militarized. They have seen what has happened in the last months. They have this new deterrent in the Strait of Hormuz. Maybe they don't need a nuclear weapon. Mm. But there will be some who will say, in fact, I heard people saying this in Iran after the 12-day war, Iran needs the bomb. Now, Mossad, the United States, their satellites are so good that if Iran makes a move to start enriching or to move toward a bomb, it's quite likely to be caught. So they may bide their time, but it may be on their minds. And don't forget, what does it come down to? It's nuclear scientists. Israel did assassinate quite a few. There are nuclear scientists. There are computers. There are plans. Iran still has the knowledge of how to do it. So the answer to the question that you're posing today, Tristan and Aswa, is we don't know, but the danger is still there.

0: Lise, let's move on to the situation in the wider Middle East. Coming into the war, Donald Trump and Benjamin Netanyahu said that they were working in lockstep, but now they're not claiming to be in lockstep. There's ample evidence that that is not the case. What does all of this mean for Israel and for Netanyahu personally?
1: This is a pivotal moment between President Trump and Prime Minister Netanyahu. They're very, very strong personal and political relationship. This is actually another inflection point in the history of this very, very tight strategic partnership between the United States and Israel. This is the first time where you've had this kind of collision. And on the front page of the widest circulation Israeli newspaper this morning, the headline in Hebrew is confrontation. And it's not Iran and the U.S. It's President Trump and Prime Minister Netanyahu. And the kind of comments he's made in public, President Trump said to the New York Times, oh, he's a difficult guy. He's used the F word, that's been reported. He should be grateful that if Iran got the nuclear weapon, Israel, the latest thing he said, Israel would have been gone in 2 hours. This is a moment. Elections are approaching. They have to be held before October. Prime Minister Netanyahu is under huge and mounting pressure right across the political spectrum in Israel, saying Israeli policy has to be set in Israel. It cannot be set in the United States. The most far right wing members, Ben-Gvir, the National Security Minister, is telling Prime Minister Netanyahu, we are going to continue to strike when we believe we have to strike. And it's not just the far right. The Defense Minister Israel Katz has said, we are going to continue in southern Lebanon. At the same time as Abbas Araghchi, Iran's foreign minister, says this ceasefire has to cover all fronts and all parts of Lebanon. And that's what Pakistan's Prime Minister Shehbaz Sharif said as well. This is going to be the Achilles heel, the weak part of this deal.
0: Is the risk, therefore, for him that he cannot keep pursuing, under the possible terms of an eventual peace deal, a security operation against Hezbollah? Domestically, is that another problem for him? Like, where does that stand in this peace deal?
1: We don't know. President Trump has at one point saying, I understand he's going to elections. That's why he's wants to continue this war. President Trump is making it clear he doesn't want to continue this war. But we have seen in the past, again, where he used to call up Prime Minister Netanyahu and say, stop getting in the way of the Gaza deal. Stop attacking Hamas. And Prime Minister Netanyahu would stop and then he would continue again. This is going to be there's going to be many. One of the biggest challenges facing this deal, and it's a big, big dilemma for Prime Minister Netanyahu. And American military and financial support to Israel has been absolutely crucial in Israel being able to wage this war, and also the moral and political backing. So this really is a moment, a defining moment, a hinge moment, and possibly a turning point.
2: And Lise, it's not just the dynamic and the relationship with Israel. I mean, I think it's fair to say that the United States and Israel to some degree went into this war with the ambition that they were going to in some ways reshape the Middle East. You've covered the region for a while. You mentioned there Lebanon, the Gulf. When we look at the wider Middle East and we look again at this question of where it is 3 months, 3.5 months later, what does it look like?
1: It's not black and white, but if President Trump and Prime Minister Netanyahu have reshaped the Middle East, except it's now a shape that they didn't want and may not be heading in the direction that they want. Iran has emerged stronger. Yes, the mighty American military, backed up by the Israeli military and its intelligence assets, did inflict significant costs on Iran's military capabilities. But in an asymmetric war, Iran has shown that it has other tools and weapons that it is able to use. At the beginning of the war, it was said, well, if Iran survives, it will be seen as a victory. Iran just didn't survive. It actually has come out stronger in many ways. And across the region, it has actually strengthened its view. It has been the country that withstood the might. It took on the United States and Israel and didn't lose. And so therefore, its seat at the table going forward to talk with its allies, its Arab allies in the Gulf, there had been this cautious rapprochement before this February 28th war. In the initial weeks, there was fury from Qatar, from UAE, even Oman had been hit, Bahrain, Kuwait, Saudi Arabia. They were furious with Iran as they kept being hit, and not just on their U.S. military bases. What we have seen now, even the UAE has reached out.
2: Reached out to Iran, the UAE did.
1: Yes, they have. Yes, there was even a report that they've given money to military bases. What we have seen now, even the UAE has reached out.
2: Reached out to Iran, the UAE did.
1: Yes, they have. Yes, there was even a report that they've given money.

0: in that vagus. They are too intertwined. They may be really, really nervous about it. They may have absolutely no trust. They may be doing it through gritted teeth, but they're doing it. And Iran is continuing to say, this war has shown you that American bases make you less secure, not more secure. The U.S. has to leave the region. Now, we're not seeing that because they will want to play both sides. They will try to have some kind of a rapprochement or no aggression pact with Iran. They will try to find a way to patrol the Strait of Hormuz. And they're not going to be, they're not united on this. There's big, big slips now between, there was already before this war on other issues like Sudan and Yemen between Saudi Arabia and the UAE. But they're going to have to try to make this work. No one is going anywhere. So is it better, worse, or the same? It's different. I remember, you know, we don't often get things right, but I remember when this war started, I said, okay, I'm gonna take a punt that this is a before and after moment. We'll remember before and after February 28th. The region is different and Iran is different. And it is. It is.
1: When this war did start, the future of the Iranian people was posited and presented as a primary motivation in the military intervention. We're just going to hear what Donald Trump said back in late February when the intervention began.
2: When we are finished, take over your government. It will be yours to take. This will be probably your only chance for generations. America is backing you with overwhelming strength and devastating force. Now is the time to seize control of your destiny and to unleash the prosperous and glorious future that is close within your reach. This is the moment for action. Do not let it pass.
1: Has that chance now passed well and truly, or is it still open?
0: There's great bitterness among the many, many Iranians who had dared to hope that an external intervention by the United States, backed up by Israel, would help them achieve what they couldn't achieve, and an upsurge in protest every few years, and the last one, which had been put down with crushing force, which killed many thousands, that they had to look to outside help. Now there is a real, real depressing recognition that they can't look outside for help. It hasn't helped. The regime which has emerged, even though President Trump talks about regime change, it is the same regime, except more hardline. And it is also, we saw it on the streets of Tehran when we were there a few weeks ago, the presence on the streets is much more visible. You can feel it on security officials in the Basij, the volunteer militia in plain clothes on motorcycles at every street corner, revving their motorcycles, sending a message, don't you dare come out onto the streets. The number of executions has increased of young Iranians who took part in the protests, who are accused of conspiring and spying for the enemy, i.e. Mossad or the CIA. So Iran is sending, those in charge are sending a very strong message, don't you dare come out on the streets. And there was a general sense that while the war was going on, Iran wouldn't go out into the streets because people, quite frankly, are just trying to get by. The economic crisis is of staggering proportions. Mm. And again, this is going to be another test. I don't know how they're going to square the circle. We don't really know yet because the new leadership has emerged in wartime. How will they rule in, let us say, peacetime, in the sense of that the hot war, there may be strikes here and there, but it won't be the same kind of a war. Will the new leaders be less interested in all of the clerical restrictions? Will they turn to the women and the girls who are not wearing the headscarves anymore? We talked about this the last time I was on. Are they going to be less worried about that, more worried about just keeping control? They'll give people a bit more freedom as long as they don't go into the streets. So this is another big question mark. Back to your question, is it worse? Is it better? It's certainly worse for protesters. It was bad before. It's even worse now because now they feel, what are their options now? But we don't know what's going to emerge. We really don't know.
3: Lise, there is generally assumed to be a winner in war, not always. But at this moment, do you have a sense of, did anyone win?
0: The war's not over. The hot war is over, but these hostilities will be with the region for some time to come. And I think the pieces, the embers are still burning. What we do know is the people lost. The people who have been suffering under high energy prices, high food prices, those people who have not been getting humanitarian aid, the people of Iran who hoped for better, who want a country that they feel is their own, where they have basic freedoms. what we do have is a war where, and this is not the first time it's happened, but that both sides say

0: they won and believe that they won. And they can point, they all can find something to point to say this is the evidence of our victory. But victory, it's very, very difficult to define victory. And I think it's not black and white. And this is a measure of the world in which we live.
1: On that note, thank you so much for joining us. Really appreciate it.
2: Thank you so much, Lise. Great to have you.
0: Thank you.

0: That was Lise Doucette, the BBC's chief international correspondent.
1: And that's it for today's episode. We're also a podcast, so if you enjoyed today's episode, you can find us by searching The Global Story on bbc.com or wherever you listen. Thanks so much for listening. We'll see you again tomorrow. Cheerio.

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3: National Radio News.
4: Good morning, I'm Laura Devoy. The United States and Iran have signed a memorandum of understanding to end their conflict. Under the agreement, fighting on all fronts, including Lebanon, will end, and the Strait of Hormuz will open toll-free for 60 days, with discussions to take place on a longer-term arrangement. The US will remove all sanctions against Iran, which will be able to sell oil, and Tehran has agreed not to develop a nuclear weapon. Earlier today, US President Donald Trump told reporters at the G7 the agreement was not final.
5: If I don't like it, if they don't behave, we'll go right back to dropping bombs right smack in the middle of their head, okay? Because they've misbehaved for 47 years, all right?
6: Does it include?
5: But nobody could have made this deal.
4: The White House and Iran's foreign ministry have confirmed the deal was signed electronically. Jeremy Rockliffe has become the first Tasmanian premier to be censured. 16 members voted in favour of the motion and 12 against. Mr. Rockliffe has been criticised over his handling of recent scandals, which led to the resignation of ministers Jane Howlett and Madeleine Ogilvie. However, the motion is symbolic and carries no real penalty. The first non-stop flights between Sydney and London will take off in October next year. When Qantas first flew along the Kangaroo Route in 1947, it took 4 days with 7 stops to fly between the two cities. The airline says the new non-stop flight will cut up to 4 hours off the travel time of the current one-stop services. The Perth-London and Sydney-Singapore-London routes will continue to operate in addition to the new flights. A test of Australia's new emergency warning system will be carried out in the Northern Territory today. Shannon Kirkwood has the details.
7: AusAlert will be sending a test alert near Tennant Creek Hospital at 10 a.m. local time today. Residents are being told devices will vibrate and play a siren-like warning for about 10 seconds. A message will appear on screens which will indicate it is a test. Chief Minister Leah Fenocchiaro says testing the system will help iron out any issues. Meantime, campaigners against domestic violence are asking victims survivors to take extra precautions amid concerns the alarm and message will be sent to those who have what's known as a safe phone, which acts as a lifeline for DV victims to safety and support. A nationwide Oz Alert test will be carried out on Monday, the 27th of July.
4: Action is being held in Western Australia today to draw attention to changes to the state's right to protest laws. A report into the amended legislation is due to be tabled in Parliament. Organisers of the action, Right to Protest WA, say the legislation aims to silence individuals who are seeking a more peaceful and just world. The group says it will limit protest rights and freedom of speech. Turning to sport, in cricket, Australia has defeated Bangladesh by 9 wickets in the Women's 2020 World Cup. Bangladesh was limited to just 77 runs. Australia reached the target with more than 10 overs to spare. Georgia Vole scored an unbeaten 45, while Kim Garth, Sophie Molyneux and Elise Perry took 2 wickets each. In the Men's Football World Cup, England has defeated Croatia 4-2, and Portugal and the Democratic Republic of Congo played out a 1-1 draw. The third match of the day between Ghana and Panama is about to get underway. And in the AFL, Geelong star Bailey Smith has been ruled out of tonight's match against Fremantle due to illness. The Cats will also be without defender Tom Stewart, who will miss a second match with concussion.
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0: Hi, I'm Neil Steinman. On the 40th birthday, congratulations. And of course, keep on keeping on. 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

0: Hi there, and welcome back to Fourth Estate, the show where we don't just examine the media, but we hear directly from the journalists who've helped shape it. From Gadigal and Sydney, I'm Tina Quinn. Thanks for joining me. Today we return to our long-form In Profile series, where we sit down with some of the most influential figures in Australian journalism to reflect on their careers, their craft, and the forces which have shaped both the media and the nation over time. Well, I think it's fair to say that today's guest is someone who's witnessed those changes from closer than most.
1: Dairy farmers took their protest over the plight of their industry to Melbourne today. Barry Cassidy.
2: To the sound of drumbeats, 4,000 dairy farmers marched down Williams and Collins Street and virtually brought the city to a standstill.
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4: Good evening. We're now in the last week of the Victorian state election campaign.
5: With that benefit, would you have been a tougher leader in this situation?
6: Well, we've introduced...
7: Mr. Lynch, the campaign is now over and your government has been returned. So with the advantage of hindsight, you feel in any way you acted imprudently?
6: No, I think that the resignation itself was the right step at the right time.
7: Was it right, though, for you to be seen to be involved in some way with land speculation?
6: Well, that's a matter of the allegations that have been made, and I can assure you...
8: To what extent Mr Peacock's attack has damaged Mr Fraser's credibility can only be tested by time, but there's no doubt the government's credibility has suffered. The Prime Minister admitted as much when he asked why Mr Peacock had chosen Parliament to damage a great political party. In Canberra, Barry Cassidy.
9: As these children will testify, Sichuan Province is best known as the home of the giant panda. And that, certainly in public relations terms, is Mr Hawke's major reason for being here.
10: Certainly a fairly big swing compared to some of the other safe Liberal seats. Barry.
11: Well, Beverly, I think the most impressive performer for the Labor Party tonight has undoubtedly been Robert Ray. He went almost 3 hours without once reaching for his pipe, but as you can see, with the empty seat next to me now, he has finally succumbed.
12: Harry, is there anything that John Howard isn't claiming as a mandate?
13: His mandate's a bit like a prism, isn't it? You can hold it up to the light and just about read whatever you like into it.
14: The battle surely is about who will control Kosovo in the long term. Would you now say that it's not really possible that this territory could ever be part of Yugoslavia into the future?
15: Well, the Belgrade government is certainly making that difficult at the moment.
16: The Prime Minister joins us live from Kirribilli House. Good morning, Prime Minister.
17: Good morning, Barry.
16: Prime Minister joins us from Adelaide Studios. Good morning and welcome.
18: Good morning, Barry.
16: Prime Minister, good morning.
19: Good morning, Barry.
16: Why do you want to be Prime Minister? Prime Minister, welcome to the program.
20: That was very good advice, wasn't it?
16: Prime Minister, thanks for joining us in the studio.
18: Thanks, Barry. Commiserations yesterday, but it was a great spectacle and well done, West Coast.
16: Thank you for that. Doesn't help.
21: Asylum seekers. Now, clearly turning back the boats will impact on our relationship with Indonesia. Why did you not discuss this issue with President Yudhoyono when you met him this week?
22: Well, I don't talk about what I discussed with President Yudhoyono, Barry.
21: It's clear that you didn't discuss it with him. Now, why did you not discuss it? Is it because you were troubled about what he might say?
22: Again...
16: He's doing Rove tonight, of course, so you must be chuffed that he asked you to do the politics while he does vaudeville.
19: Barry, I'm here to answer your questions, so there's two ways this interview can go. You can act like a jilted lover and we can do that for several minutes.
16: Are you really an admirer of Vladimir Putin? They were partly to blame for the MH17 crash that killed 35 Australians. Vladimir Putin is the leader of that country.
19: That is disgusting what's happened, all right?
16: Well, then how can you have any admiration for somebody like that?
19: Well, did he push the button?
16: Somebody put on your Facebook that you look like the loosest unit in the Parliament.
23: Well, Australia has a new Prime Minister and once again, you had nothing to do with it. Kevin Rudd is back, resurrected, reformed, he says, with a new front bench and eager to make changes in key policy areas. Tony Abbott and coalition strategists now have to reassess everything. No longer can anything be taken for granted. And Julia Gillard is quitting politics altogether, having said she understood why her colleagues cracked under the weight of poor opinion polls.
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24: 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We can only guess as to whether there is a ceiling and when that might be reached, but now for the first time, polls, two of them, including Redbridge, are showing them with a higher primary vote than the governing Labor Party. So here's the timeline.
0: Few figures in Australian political journalism have had a front row seat to power quite like Barry Cassidy. In fact, for more than five decades, he's been one of the defining voices of the genre, covering Canberra through eras of reform, crisis, leadership turmoil, and profound media transformation.
1: Barry Cassidy first arrived in the Federal Press Gallery in 1979, beginning what would become one of the most remarkable and multifaceted careers in Australian political reporting. He worked as a political correspondent for the ABC across both TV and radio, then served as political editor of the 7:30 Report, and has reported from two of the world's major political capitals, Washington during the rise of Bill Clinton, and later Brussels as the ABC's European correspondent. But Cassidy also crossed briefly to the other side of politics itself, serving as senior press secretary and advisor to Prime Minister Bob Hawke during one of the most defining reform periods in modern Australian history. In later years, he'd become one of the country's most recognisable political broadcasters through programmes like Meet the Press and, of course, Insiders, a program he himself created and helped turn into essential Sunday morning viewing for politically engaged Aussies. Across all of it, Barry Cassidy developed a reputation for calm analysis, sharp political instincts, and a style of interviewing that favoured substance over theatre, something that feels increasingly rare in today's media environment. And it's our great pleasure to have him in studio with us now. Barry Cassidy, a warm welcome to Fourth Estate.
2: Thanks, Jean. It's great to be here.
1: So, listening back to all of that, I could sort of see there was a mixture of a bit of surprise, bemusement. Did all of it kind of come back to you? Were there things that you'd forgotten, or
2: some of it? The demonstration in Melbourne, I've forgotten. That would have been probably in the '70s, in the late '70s.
1: 1976.
2: 76, right? You missed the great sign off though. There was an occasion when I went to one of the more exotic places, travelling with Andrew Peacock to about seven countries, and we ended up on the Khyber Pass on the Pakistan border. And I did a piece to Canberra and signed off for the ABC, Barry Cassidy at the Khyber Pass for ABC News. And then I thought, look, just as a joke for the people back home, I'll do a second sign-off. And I said, Barry Cassidy up the Khyber Pass for ABC News. And you can predict what happened next.
1: That's what went
2: to
1: air.
2: They messed up the tapes. And the second one went to air. Well, I got the blame for it. And I really think it was my fault.
1: So, I mean, you've had a pretty big career, big life. You've seen a lot of different things. You've had a front row seat to history all across the world, not just here in Australia. Pretty good for a small country town boy who grew up in Chilton, population 900 when you were born.
2: And it's still about 900.
1: Look, is it still?
2: It is interesting in this sense that the story that I just told you about involving Pakistan and the Khyber Pass, that was on a trip with Andrew Peacock, and I was 30 at that point, and when I was told I had to go on this trip, I had to go out and get a passport. I didn't have one. So I'd been nowhere until 30, and then it all happened in a rush.
1: Wow. So tell me a little bit about the town of Chilton, besides the fact that it's, you know, population 900 possibly still.
2: Yeah.
1: It's in northeast Victoria.
2: Northeast Victoria, yeah.
1: Mm-hmm.
2: It's in an area that's sort of wine-growing country now, but it's beautiful country. It's old. It's gold-digging country, and so it's they're kind of all sister towns with Beechworth, Yackandandah, Rutherglen, those kind of places, and they're all steeped in history, and all of those towns have still got the veranda posts all the way down the street on either side, and so it was a great place to grow up with. It had just an enormous sense of history about it.
1: Right. And so lots of places for a young kid to sort of explore and...
2: Yeah, well, the whole town, I suppose, was sort of the playground from a young kid.
1: Yeah.
2: And there was no... you could just go anywhere you liked and you didn't even have to tell your parents where you were. You just came back at mealtimes. And it was that kind of life. And so, you know, even though we had very little, it just didn't feel that way because the whole town seemed to me to be, you know, have very little, but we managed to enjoy it. You know, in retrospect, I don't regret a moment of it. I think it was a great way to grow up.
1: Mm. And four brothers and one sister, where do you fall in that procession?
2: Right in the middle.
1: Right in the
2: middle of the five boys.
1: Mm-hmm.
2: Yeah, my sister was born before World War II and the rest of us afterwards.
1: If we, you know, fast forward to 13-year-old Barry Cassidy, where did he find the chutzpah to walk into the office of the town's local paper, the Federal Standard, and say to the editor, look, the match reports, they're not too great. I could do them for you if you wanted.
2: The editor was a guy called Ben Hicks. He owned the paper, the Federal Standard. It had four pages and came out once a week. So I just said to him, look, I think I could do this. And he said, oh, look, you can have a go, right, for one week. And I did it, and then I did it for 5 years. And so I would sit there at the football game and take notes throughout and then write it up and drop it under his door on a Monday morning before I went off to catch the school bus, and would be printed about Tuesday or Wednesday. And anyway, they liked it. And, yeah, it lasted for 5 years.
1: So you left school after year 10, is that right?
2: No. In year 10, all of my family had left school by year 10.
1: Right.
2: And it was expected that I do that as well, and my parents wanted that to happen because they couldn't really afford to keep me around. And I applied for two jobs in particular. One was with the bank, the local bank, and I didn't get it in Chilton, and then another was at a shoe store in Wodonga, and I didn't get that either. And so I thought, well, I've just got to go back to school. And I often think, you know, in retrospect, what would have happened if I'd been given one of those jobs?
1: Yeah.
2: I don't know what would have happened, but I didn't get them. And I went back to school, and by a year 11, I was at a school in Rutherglen, Mount Carmel College, which was a boarding school for girls. Mm-hmm. And there were about 80 girls, and they, being Catholics, they couldn't lock out the local Catholic boys. Mm. And so there were about 20 of us. And that was quite an experience. But by the time I got to year 11, they couldn't do a year 12. And so I went off to Rutherglen High School for the last year. So I got through. But even then I thought, now what happens? I've done year 12. And Ben Hicks, back to Ben Hicks again, said to me, there's a job going at the Border Mail in Albury and I think you should apply for it. And I said, I would have no chance. And he said, I think you should apply. And what I didn't realise is that Ben Hicks' best mate was a bloke called Cliff Mott. The Mott families owned the Border Mail, and he'd had a word with him about it. So I think the whole thing was stitched up. I walked in there for the interview, extremely nervous, not expecting to get it. And clearly there'd been all sorts of conversations before I got there, and I knew within hours that I had the job.
1: So all of that,
2: you know, football writing came to fruition in the end.
1: So that this is now, what, 1968? You're about 18?
2: Yeah, that's about right. Yeah. Mm-hmm. Yeah.
1: Do you remember, so obviously as a cadet you get sent on a lot of different rounds.
2: Yeah.
1: Were there any particular ones that appealed to you?
2: No, but as I was kind of the general rounds person, and what you do, of course, is that nobody had any mobile phones. You could ring a switchboard, but that wouldn't get you through to anybody really. So you just hoofed it around town every day, and you'd do the same thing. I'd go to the ambulance station, the police station, the town hall. I'd also go to the Pastors Protection Society and all of these kind of places. And every day you would just check in and see what's going on and see if anybody had any ideas about stories. And the Lord Mayor of Albury back then was a guy called Cleaver Bunton. Mm-hmm. And Cleaver Bunton was the senator that came in during the tumultuous years of the Whitlam government. Yeah, he was brought in to prevent a Labor senator filling the spot. So he became quite famous there for a bit. But Cleaver Bunton, as well as Mayor, also read the news on the ABC, so he fancied that he was a bit of a reporter himself. And I would walk into his office and he would say, you know, sit down, lady. And then he would just start dictating a story to me. And he would dictate the commas. Albury City Council has decided to spend $20,000 on, you know, upgrading vegetation along Dean Street, comma, the Mayor of Albury, Cleaver Bunton, said today. That's the way he did it to me. He dictated the story. And it was pretty clean copy. And quite often I would just take all these notes and go back and type it out. But that's, he felt he had that kind of control. And he used me, because he wouldn't have had a press secretary of his own back then. Nobody did. And so he felt that he could do that. And so he treated me as his own personal press secretary.
1: How fortuitous as well. Was there at any point that you kind of started to go, I could... maybe, I don't know if this is quite right, maybe I could be a little bit more discerning about what he's telling me here.
2: It took a while for me to realise that I wasn't really practising journalism in its true form and that I should be a little more cynical about what was happening here. And then, of course, issues came up and I would need to challenge him over those issues and do a proper interview. That wasn't always the case. You know, sometimes I just didn't have that material. Mm. And so I operated as a stenographer for a while. But eventually, I think we sorted out a better working relationship.
1: Cleaver Bunton, he sounds like a character of Green Acres or Petticoat Junction.
2: His brother was Hayden Bunton, it might have been a cousin, who was the Bunton Medal was named after, a very famous footballer from Fitzroy.
1: There you go. And so you were at the Border Mail about a year and then you joined the nearby Shepparton News.
2: Yep.
1: What made you decide to jump ship?
2: Well, I couldn't really see the Albury thing going very much further. And a good friend of mine who was the chief sub-editor at Albury moved to Shepparton and persuaded me to go over. But apart from that, I was covering sport and I was just sort of locked in that, and I couldn't play football and I love football. And so I was signed up to play football in Shepparton. And so it was a kind of a dual thing. I got to play footy and then work for a different news organisation. It was actually smaller than the Border Mail, so it wasn't a particularly progressive step at first.
1: How long were you there for?
2: Not for very long. I was a little over a year, maybe 18 months, and the editor came to me one day and said that, look, we've got to downsize. And we've got to let a couple of people off. And the reason I've chosen you as one of those is because I really do think you can get a job somewhere else and just stay tuned. And the next day I got a call from the editor of the Melbourne Herald, who offered me a job. And clearly that had been worked out. So they actually chose to transfer me in the end and not to sack me, which was very good of them. The McPherson family owned the Shepparton News, and they're a bit like that. It was kind of a family operation.
1: So off to the big smoke.
2: Yep.
1: How old were you when you got to Melbourne?
2: 22 by then.
1: Yeah. Was it pretty exciting?
2: Yeah, it was. I didn't, well, because for a start, I was walking into the offices of the Melbourne Herald. Mm. And that was the Herald Sun, the morning paper, was the biggest selling newspaper in Australia back then. And the Afternoon Herald was still going strong. So it was quite exciting. I had no idea what was in store for me. They sent me up to the police rounds initially, and that didn't really work out for me. They had a guy there who was a chief crime reporter called Seaton Ashton, and his nickname was The King, and he insisted that I call him The King along with everybody else. And that didn't sit so well with me. Even though I was 22 years old and from the bush and with no experience, it still struck me as something that I shouldn't have to sign up to. Look, we clearly didn't have a good relationship. Mm. That didn't work out, and I was back in the general newsroom.
1: Mm.
2: And then eventually they sent me off to cover the Supreme Court and the County Court.
1: And that was particularly interesting to you. You found
2: reporting quite... Yeah, I did. I was fascinated by the whole legal system. And I started then to write some, not only just cover the court cases as I sort of uncovered them, but started writing some feature stories around criminal cases and various offences. Yeah, that was quite satisfying for a long time. And I did that for the Herald and Tool, and that's where I was when the ABC offered me a job to do precisely that, just
1: also
2: stay where I was,
1: reporter.
2: But do it for them.
1: And was that as a radio reporter or a TV reporter?
2: Both.
1: Both?
2: Yeah.
1: So
2: and I had no experience in television, just so that was tricky.
1: So how did that all come about? How did they kind of spot you and go, this guy might work for television? This
2: I think it was just coming into contact with ABC journalists.
1: Right.
2: And they saw how I was operating, and then when a job came up, somebody who had been in contact with obviously recommended me for a position and persuaded me to go around and talk to the editors there. And I don't really, looking back, I don't really know why I made the switch initially, because I was a huge fan of newspapers, and particularly the Sun and the Herald at the time. But maybe it was the prospect of broadcast journalism that attracted me in the end. And as I said, you know, television came to Australia at the 56 Olympics, and by this stage we're talking about 76, so it's only 20 years afterwards, so it was all very exciting.
1: And how did you find learning the craft of television? Did that take a bit of getting used to?
2: Yeah, it sure did. there was a lot of embarrassments along the way. I was just, I wasn't necessarily immediately suited to the craft. It's something that I had to spend a bit of time on.
1: What do you mean?
2: The presentation of it all. And I look at them now, and young journalists go on air on these 24-hour news stations, and they all look so confident and so self-assured. And I think, how do they do that? How did they get up to speed so quickly? It took me years. That's it. Looking back now, that's how it felt, that it really did take me a long time before I felt comfortable. And we never did live crosses.
1: Yeah.
2: All I had to do was stand in front of a camera and record a piece to camera, and, you know, five or six records later, you're still trying to get it right. And now they just they're so at ease doing these long live crosses.
1: Ian Baker, who was then editor of the Melbourne newsroom, came to you one day then. This was really the beginning.
2: Yeah, it changed my life, really, and yet that's not the way that it felt at the time. But Ian Baker said that he needed a gallery reporter at the Victorian Parliament, and a gallery reporter just basically sat in the gallery and reported the debates that went on and the various discussions around policy and legislation and so on. I mean, they haven't got the luxury of that anymore, but that's what it was, that the job. And he said to me, I had no interest in politics. I mean, genuinely did not at that age, at 27 or whatever it was. And
1: most
2: he
1: people
2: said,
1: would think that is extraordinary to hear.
2: It
1: that
2: is,
1: you didn't...
2: but we didn't talk about politics growing up. There was I had no sense of where people came from politically. But I was persuaded that you've been through the whole court system, you've got accuracy, you know the basic details, you always provide the charges and the pleas and the names and the addresses and the whole, as if that was somehow relevant. And then just in the last couple of days here at the Sydney Writers Festival, I'm interviewing Nikki Sava about her background. And she was sitting in the Oz Bureau in Melbourne when the chief of staff said to her, we want you to go to Canberra and do politics. And she said, me? Why? And said, you've got excellent shorthand. So it's the same thing, right? Both of us went into politics, me because I'd worked in the courts and I did have some shorthand, and Nikki Sava because she had shorthand. And neither of us were seeking a career in politics, and it just happened that we were both signed up for this pretty much the same reason. And so it worked out, and I loved it right away. I thought, you know, sitting in the gallery there and listening to the debates, and I was fascinated by the whole process.
1: Yeah,
2: and
1: what was it that you loved about it?
2: I think there were a couple of people at the time, Alan Hunt and one of the Galbellies, Jack Galbelly, were the two leaders in the upper house of all places, and they were great orators. I was impressed by them. But I think it was the whole intrigue, and you had these politicians wandering around the gallery late at night, getting in your ear and trying to influence you, and you're wondering why, what can I do for you? But it really was, I think I was so intrigued by it all that I decided I would go back and fill in all the gaps because I had no political background. And I went to night school for about a year. And studied. There was one course that I studied was Australian Prime Ministers since Federation. That was one of the. There were others that I did as well. And I did that because I didn't want to embarrass myself in conversations and so on. And so eventually I got the hang of it.
1: Mm. What did you learn in those early days in Melbourne about political reporting? Do you think it was really formative, or do you think that came later in terms of how to do good political reporting?
2: Yeah, I don't think I learned a lot about the reporting itself. What I did learn about was the politics and how politics worked, and I had a bit of an understanding of how the political parties worked and who influenced the Labor Party, who influenced the Liberal Party, and you know, what kind of policy priorities they had, all of that, you know, the structural stuff. I got my head around that, but it wasn't really until I went to Canberra that I got a better understanding of how to report it, because you turn up in Canberra and, like, whether you like it or not, you're the senior reporter in no time in Melbourne without any real knowledge of how to do it. And then you get to Canberra and suddenly there are people around like Ken Begg and Mungo McCallum and Peter Bowes and all of these kind of people who have been doing political reporting for decades. And suddenly I had mentors everywhere and people to learn from.
1: So how did you get to Canberra? So 1979, I believe it was, the ABC sent you there. How did that come about?
2: Well, initially in 79, they had part-timers in the gallery who'd go up. They call them sessionals, and you'd just go up for the sitting session. And so they tended to fill those rather than base them in Canberra, which was expensive for them. They would send sessionals up from Melbourne or Sydney. And I had about 8 weeks' experience doing that, and then a job came up in 1980, and I took that on a permanent arrangement.
1: Your first thoughts of Canberra when you arrived? You were a bit nervous to do so, right, to go there and cover federal politics?
2: Yeah, apart from the fact that I think it was -7 the first time I walked to work at 7 o'clock in the morning. Jesus. I remember that well, but I think that was during the sessional period.
1: Now, to be fair, though, you were from Melbourne.
2: Like, Melbourne.
1: You know a cold Melbourne winter.
2: It just doesn't get below zero, not like Canberra. But, look, it was – I was just anxious to learn, I think. And to have two or three people in the bureau more senior than myself, then I had that opportunity to watch how they did it. And I think I was a quick learner, and I was in the senior position there within 2 or 3 years because positions just simply opened up for me. But I arrived in Canberra, and within 6 or 8 weeks, that trip with Andrew Peacock, just about 7 countries turned up, and a couple of people were away travelling on other stories, and it fell to me to do it. And as I said, I'd never travelled overseas, I didn't have a passport, and I certainly didn't know how to report from overseas.
3: This is where Mr Peacock's tour of the refugee camps came to an end. This stagnant creek marks the border between Kampuchea and Thailand, and Mr Peacock declined an offer to cross the border and have a drink in the camp. He said enough had already been achieved. To cross the border would have been a giant step politically. Barry Cassidy on the Thai-Kampuchean border, ABC News.
1: And that's where we'll leave our profile on veteran journalist Barry Cassidy. This has been a condensed version of a much longer discussion. To hear the full interview, including Barry's time inside the Hawke government, his years reporting from Washington and Europe, and his reflections on creating insiders, just head to the Fourth Estate podcast, which you'll find wherever it is that you get your podcasts from. I'd like to say a huge thank you to the team that helped put this week's episode together, Adam Parker and Amelia Crouch on editorial, David Belotasera on socials, David Tom on video, and photographer Matthew Smeal. I'm Tina Quinn. Thanks so much for joining me, and we'll catch you next time. Bye for now.

0: Hi, it's Bodan here, and it's happy birthday time. We're celebrating 40 years of Voice FM and Triple B.
1: G'day, and welcome to Wellbeing. I'm Jack Hodgins. Today, we are discussing global health with Dr. Tenmei Bigard, a lecturer in medical education and global health from the University of Newcastle. Dr. Bigard has worked all around the world in the medical field, including in India and Papua New Guinea, working with organisations such as the World Health Organization. In this episode, Dr. Bigard sheds some light into exactly what global health is and what Australia's role is in it. Hello, Tenmei, and welcome to Wellbeing.
2: Hi, Jack.
1: What does the term global health mean?
2: Global health is an area of study, research and practice that prioritizes on improving health of the whole world and achieve health equity for everyone. It is looking after the health that transcends national boundaries. It is health for all world's population, and it incorporates everything from external environmental health to the individual health needs of the people. So this global health term is not new. It was evolved over several decades from previous terminologies such as international health or tropical health that were used to describe health from a global context. So that's global health now.
1: Why do some nations have better access to healthcare than, say, other nations?
2: That's a good question. So health is a human right. And if you look health as a human right, there are multiple factors that are responsible for making sure that human right is addressed properly at every level of the healthcare system of a country. So how people advocate the right to access healthcare, or whether the government supports that, or do they have the willpower to recognize health as a human right, are some of the things that we should think about. And apart from just access, availability of resources or availability of healthcare, accountability, quality, and non-discriminatory healthcare is also very crucial. Because sometimes we can have very good access, but if the quality is poor, the health of the people can suffer.
1: Why should in Australia we care about other countries in terms of health?
2: Global health emphasizes prevention at population level and is vital to improve and maintain global security. And we are all connected due to globalization. So global health is very important in terms of improving worldwide health and access to healthcare services and quality of healthcare. So I usually tell my students one good example. So imagine that there is a fire in your neighbor's house. And if you are not helping them, that fire may spread to your own house. And this is exactly what is happening during this pandemic. The virus spread like fire and has affected economy, livelihood of each and every country around the world, including people from Australia. Look at disasters like the flood and bushfires that we have in Australia due to climate change. So we cannot say that environmental degradation or high carbon emission in some other country is none of my business. It is everyone's business. And that's why we have to look at making sure that equity is addressed everywhere. Or you can see that the impact of war in Ukraine and COVID-19 both have combined to cause inflation here. So it is therefore that we have to look after the health of people around the world. And that individualistic or that exceptionalism type of approach is not a sustainable approach. And we have to look at global health issues that are affecting the entire world now.
1: So it sounds like, in a lot of ways, how we frame health, we can't look at it as though it's not interconnected between nations.
2: Yes. So we have to look at health from a global lens now, because environmental problems are so huge now that we cannot just say that we will stop climate change only in Australia if we reduce the carbon emission. No, we have to help the other countries achieve those targets. We have to make sure that there is access to resources and access to newer technology for everyone around the world. So we have to look at from a very broader perspective of health now.
1: what nations come to your mind that are struggling in their healthcare system at the moment?
2: So there are several nations which are struggling with their health system, mainly countries which had some long-standing ongoing conflict, or those who have not invested in the health of their population, or the countries that are that lack training institutions to improve their human resources, or many countries, even the neighboring countries like Papua New Guinea or Solomon Islands, where there is high level of corruption and generally have a poor healthcare system. And now, this is not fault of the people or not fault of the politicians alone. It is some issues we can trace it back to colonization or the general geopolitics and several external factors that are affecting those countries. So, we have to look at improving good leadership, and we know that if there is good leadership and there is good willpower, then with minimum investment and minimum resources, some countries can do wonders in the health system.
1: Would you say that Australia has a successful health system? And if so, what makes it successful?
2: Australia does have a very successful, I'm not saying successful, but very good, exceptional healthcare system, mainly because everyone has access. The quality of health system is very good. It is free, like Medicare is providing those services. Plus, you have an option of private healthcare system where you can have several different options of what you want to choose. And with a good technology, data maintenance, everything is accessible here. So that is why Australian healthcare system is really good.
1: Are there any health struggles that come to your mind that in Australia we commonly don't have, but in other countries are quite common?
2: So healthcare system is like a machine with like several parts that join together and have to fit together and work together to function properly. And so it's really very complex healthcare system. So some countries may have very good health financing, but they may not have good human resources. Some have good human resources, but not enough pharmaceutical and healthcare technology. So those countries will see some struggle overall in their healthcare system.
1: Does economic prosperity lead to a better healthcare system? Is there that connection there? Have you seen that connection there in the global context?
2: Okay, so there is some connection, but it is not directly proportional. So there are studies conducted where they have seen patterns that improving health expenditure can improve outcomes of health. But in some countries, you cannot see that pattern because even though healthcare expenditure is good, if the other systems are not working together, like I said, that healthcare system is like a machine. So if there is poor governance in the healthcare system, then even with good healthcare financing, the whole system can collapse and cannot function well.
1: So does it come to education as well, like in terms of the workers in the health force?
2: Yes, and because health workforce is the main backbone of a healthcare system. So even with all the resources and everything, if there are no dedicated and passionate doctors or passionate nurses, midwives, and the allied health professionals, which are doing all that magnificent work and that fabulous job of providing healthcare. Without human resources, you cannot expect for the healthcare system to work properly. And that's why it is necessary to keep all these people retained in the health system, to keep them happy, to give them all the access to resources that they need for their personal development, for their overall development. That's my personal opinion.
1: Have you seen a connection between, say, in countries that have less political stability, have you seen there be a lesser quality of healthcare?
2: Yes, of course. Because all the decisions, they happen from top down. So if there is a poor political system, then who is going to make those healthcare-related decisions? And if there is corruption in the health in the political system itself. They are unable to implement changes that can be sustainable and provide long-term solutions. And that's when world agencies like United Nations, like World Health Organization, they have to step in and provide some of the services that the government is not providing. For example, UNICEF is doing a vaccination program in countries where there is political instability, and that the Save Your Children are helping with child health. So then the other global agencies have to step in, but then it becomes more and more complex, and then priorities cannot be set properly. So yes, that's an important issue to consider.
1: You're listening to Wellbeing. My guest today is Dr. Tenmay Bagard.
3: We touched on a little bit about the economic factor. Is it possible then for all nations to have a great healthcare system if economics isn't the absolute determining factor?
2: Yes. So if it comes back to the same thing, that we have to stop looking at health from an exceptionalism or individualistic approach and look at it from a very broader lens. WHO is providing all the important guidelines, procedures, and global policies. So we already know about the Sustainable Development Goals, which has 17 goals and more than 170 different indicators and targets. So everyone has to work together. We have to collaborate. We have to partner with each other and make sure that inequity is addressed at every level. And it doesn't need too much resources. And that's what I have seen. I have worked in several different countries. I have worked in India, Nepal, in Somalia, Ethiopia, and in Papua New Guinea. So I know that even with minimum resources, you can achieve a good health outcome if you have the willpower, if there is cooperation with amongst the people, and there is good collaboration amongst all the stakeholders that are involved in that decision-making process in a country.
3: What countries come to your mind that are doing the best in terms of healthcare?
2: There are several countries, but one of the countries which I felt, few of the countries which I think did magnificently well in terms of maternal and child mortality, because that's my area of research. So Bangladesh has reduced maternal and child mortality faster than any other country in the world. And they did it within a span of just 12 to 13 years. So that was something world never saw. So they implemented good family planning policies, then improving supervised births, plus making sure that community health workers are involved to improve health of the children. And they did a multi-systemic approach, plus they also focused on education and gender equality. And improving women's education directly helped in improving women's autonomy and their participation in healthcare utilization and improving the health overall. And so Bangladesh is one country. Then Rwanda is another country where, Rwanda had a history of civil war. And after civil war, the initial government which was elected had more than 50% were women in parliament. And women in parliament is a big strength, because now here in Australia we have very less representation of women in parliament. But in Rwanda they have more than 50%. And that's why they made sure that reproductive health policies, policies related to child health or age care, they can be strengthened properly. And they have also improved their health care outcomes within a very short span of time. So these are the two countries, but there are several more. There are these are success stories which we can discuss.
3: What is Australia doing to ensure that good global health, that they're fostering good global health?
2: Australia was doing really well before, when I was in Papua New Guinea. I was with World Health Organization, and where Australia was funding most of the project activities there. It was a big collaboration between Australian government. But that time, Australian government aid agency was AusAid, so that AusAid was dissolved in 2014-15 by the previous Tony Abbott's government, and it was dissolved and then merged into DFAT, which was a trade organization. So then the funding became more associated with trade relationships and improving trade rather than improving the health system. And then when trade comes, then it's just direct exchange between countries, and there is no urge to improve health of the people, and just short-term health outcomes are being seen. So, yeah, Australia was doing well. It can do better, but because of the COVID pandemic, I think the whole world has changed. And right now, even the budget cuts of aid budgets have been cut for a lot of countries. And we don't know how this global health will be shaped in the future.
3: Would you say that richer nations give much thought to global health, or are they more focused on themselves?
2: This is a good question. richer countries, yes, richer countries do think about global health. But now the global health has the scenario has changed, and now it is improving capacity. So capacity building should be the key agenda now. So instead of giving money to a country, we should train people from other countries. So bring doctors from other countries, train them, send them back, they can improve their health system, or train the workforce, or strengthen their university capacity. So that has to be the aid has to be more effective and more accountable for both the nations. So it should not be that the rich countries are just giving large sums of money, but we don't know whether the

0: countries is to upskill lesser able countries rather than just throwing money at the problem.
1: Yes, yes, exactly. So that donor assistance should be with a clear focus, with a very good strategy that we want to improve their capacity. We want to also bring their researchers, train them, give them scholarships. That's what Australia is doing, but we need to do more. So train their workforce, train their teachers, train their healthcare staff. Papua New Guinea has only one government university which trains doctors, and every year only 8 to 10 doctors are graduated from that one university. We need more. We need more there. So why not strengthen their capacity? Maybe collaborate with their university, send open branches of our universities in Papua New Guinea so that we can train more doctors in that particular country. It will not only benefit them, it will benefit us too in the long run.
0: What would you say are the most pressing global health emergencies at the moment?
1: So at the moment, we are this pandemic is the biggest threat which is affecting a lot of countries. Plus, the war and conflicts that are happening in different parts of the world. So we know about Ukrainian war, but the conflict has also started to gain momentum in Afghan region. Syrian war is still there. There is war in Yemen. So these conflicts have to stop, or at least that impact should be reduced. So there is a lot of refugee health crisis in the neighboring countries in those particular regions. So those are the biggest threats right now, which I feel.
0: In a country like Australia, we focus a lot on mental health. Is mental health something that is, on the global scale, something that is focused on a lot?
1: Unfortunately, in low and middle income countries, mental health is not really addressed in their population policies or in their global policies. Due to many reasons, like there is stigma associated with mental health disorders in low and middle income countries. Plus, there is lack of participation from all the sides. So, like, there is no demand from the people, and plus a lot of ignorance around mental health issues of the community. So mental health is going to be still, there is still a long way to go. Plus, they do have priorities. So maternal mortality or child mortality, communicable diseases are highly prevalent there. So they don't have enough resources to put into reducing mental health-related illness in those countries.
2: You're listening to Wellbeing, a nationally distributed radio show and podcast. My guest today is Dr. Tenmay Bagard, where we are discussing global health.
0: Is there any kind of gender divide when it comes to access to good healthcare?
1: Yes. So good health and so gender equity is an issue in a lot of low and middle income countries, mainly because women don't have that autonomy. So autonomy means decision making capacity to go and seek healthcare or to utilize healthcare. And some of my research, which I have done on this topic, directly shows that if you improve women's education, if you improve their participation in paid employment, so the paid employment gives them financial autonomy, or if you give them more opportunities to participate in leadership or in parliament, then you can see healthcare utilization is improved. You can see a reduction in maternal mortality, child mortality, and so on. But also, gender-based violence is an issue everywhere, even high-income countries like Australia. We do have a high prevalence of gender-based violence, and that does affect healthcare utilization for women, because women who suffer from domestic violence, they might not seek healthcare immediately, and that is a hard reality.
0: In lower income countries, when it comes to sexual education, what is the quality of that education?
1: quality, they're in low-income countries.

0: countries, there is almost no existing curriculum or no structured approach towards sex education or improving sex education, even in adolescence. So they are far behind in improving sex education, and that is why we see a lot of gender-based violence in these countries, especially when it comes to sexual violence or child abuse, which is highly prevalent there. And because sex education is because cultural factors are influencing these things, because even if the government wants to implement some sex education curriculum in the schools or in colleges, there is a direct opposition from the religious institutions, from the cultural beliefs, and even the teachers are reluctant to teach about sex in those schools. So sex education is quite limited to private schools or high income families who have good access to very good schools, very good private schools.
1: Overall, across the globe, how affordable is it to get good healthcare?
0: Affordable, yes. In a lot of countries, there is affordable healthcare because of the universal healthcare system and investment in primary healthcare system by a lot of countries like the United Nations and WHO. We do have affordability, but not necessarily accessibility and not necessarily good quality of healthcare. So affordable healthcare and quality of healthcare are two different things, and that's the problem. So for example, in India, health is very, very affordable. So and even the waiting period is not much. So if a person has a hernia, so for example, they can get it done within $200 or $300. But the problem is quality. Then quality is available but paying more money, and then that affordability is not that sustainable. Plus, affordability related to cancer or diseases like which are chronic in nature, their affordability suffers in some of the countries. And I have seen some families go from being very rich to suddenly a poor family just because they could not afford the chemotherapies or the radiotherapies for a long time.
1: So in a lot of ways, we should be focusing on not just necessarily the price level of healthcare, but the quality mm-hmm. of the
0: quality,
1: healthcare.
0: Yes. And all things are important. Again, I said that it's like a machine. All components have to work together. So we can have quality of healthcare, but if there are access issues, it can pose another problem. So maybe there is good quality, but then the geographical area is such that the people cannot access the healthcare facility easily. Then that becomes a problem.
1: So in closing, all that we've discussed for the listeners that are listening on the radio right now, what would be the take-home that you'd want them to get from this interview?
0: So I want the listeners to take home a very few key messages. The first thing is health is a human right. Second is health should be looked from a global perspective rather than from an individualistic view. And because we all are connected to each other, and we have to look after our neighbors, we have to look after each other, so that health becomes a recognizable tool for everyone. And the third thing is we have to make sure that equity is addressed at always. So every policy, every step we take, every time we think about health of other countries, we have to think about equity. And equity is where everything should end and start both.
1: Well, it was fantastic.
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5: Good morning, I'm Laura Devoy. The United States and Iran have signed a memorandum of understanding to end their conflict. Under the agreement, fighting on all fronts, including Lebanon, will end,